one that needeth not to be ashamed, rightly dividing the word of truth. And so we looked at a lot of the proper divisions in the Bible, and then we began to look at some of the sevens in the Bible, such as the seven judgments, the seven baptisms, the seven resurrections. And in our last few studies, we're looking at the seven mysteries. Now, there are more than seven mysteries, just like there are probably more than seven judgments, but we're looking at some of the key judgments, key baptisms, key resurrections, and some of the key mysteries found in the Word of God. The Bible does say in 1 Corinthians chapter 4, "And let a man so account of us as of the ministers of Christ and stewards of the mysteries of God." A lot of people quote verse 2 where it says, "Moreover, it is required in stewards that a man be found faithful." And they talk about your giving, your tithing, your church attendance, and things like that. And that's fine. Certainly, we ought to be faithful in those areas. But in the context of 1 Corinthians chapter 4, the stewardship that it's talking about is stewards of the mysteries of God. And so if we're going to be good stewards of the mysteries of God, we need to know what those mysteries are. And so we're listing those mysteries for you, and without doing a lengthy study on each of those mysteries, just giving you a few details about each one. The first one we talked about was the restoration of Israel. That's found in Romans chapter 11, verses 25 to 27. We also talked about Hebrews chapter 8. Now, I know I'm overemphasizing some of these points, but let me stop right here and say once again that if you're going to understand your Bible, you have to get Israel in the right place. I remind people all of the time that the Word of God is a history book. It's not a religious book. It's dangerous to think of the Bible as just a religious book. As a matter of fact, Christianity is not so much a religion as it is a relationship. People talk about someone being religious. Listen, the most religious people on the planet despised Jesus Christ. It was the religious people of his day that turned him over to the authorities, and he was nailed to a cross because the religious people were in bondage to their religion, and Jesus Christ did not match what they wanted him to match. And so be careful about that term religion, as though it's always a positive thing. And so the Bible, back to the subject at hand, is not so much a religious book as it is a history book. And as a history book, it is his story. History, his story. And his story tells much about various kings and kingdoms throughout the years. And in particular, when you're reading your Old Testament, you are reading about the nation of Israel. So much of the Bible is about the nation of Israel. I have various study Bibles that have commentaries within the Bible in my study. And as I look at those Bibles and I'm reading through the Old Testament, many of the comments where you're reading, for example, in the book of Isaiah about Israel and about God's plan for Israel, the comments in my margins will refer to the church and talk about the church. And yet those passages have nothing to do with the church. Please hear me. God has a plan for Israel, and the church did not replace Israel. God is not through with Israel. What happened is clear. The Jews rejected Jesus Christ, and so he started the church, and now he's reaching out to Jews and Gentiles and receiving them into his body. If they will get saved and trust Jesus Christ and be born again, they become a part of the body of they become a part of the body of Christ. They become a part of the church. But when God is through with the church, when God has built his church and resurrects the church, raptures the church, then God is going to return and deal with Israel once again. So that is a Bible mystery, and you need to make sure you understand the mystery of the restoration of Israel. The second mystery that we looked at is the mystery of the woman and the beast in Revelation chapter 17. And the Bible tells you clearly in Revelation chapter 17, verse 18, that mystery of the woman and the beast has to do with a city. We said that probably Revelation chapter 17 is about the spiritual Babylon, and many think it is connected to Rome, but then chapter 18 is the literal Babylon. So study the subject of the mystery of the woman and the beast in Revelation chapter 17. Then we talked about the mystery of iniquity. The third mystery in 2 Thessalonians chapter 2 is the mystery of iniquity. It has to do with the Antichrist. We took you to several places in the Word of God and showed you how the Antichrist seems to have some connection to Judas Iscariot.
We could talk a lot about some of the types of the Antichrist in the Old Testament. Certainly the Antichrist has much, much scripture to study about the Antichrist. So you ought to know more about that subject. We're simply not going into details on each one of these subjects. I will say this about this mystery of iniquity and the Antichrist. The Bible is clear that he will not be revealed until the church is taken out of the way. And so a lot of people get to talking about who is the Antichrist, and maybe you can study that without spending too much time, or maybe study it without compromise, but be very careful. He will not be revealed until the church is taken out of the way. The fourth mystery that we looked at is the mystery of Christ in you. It's called Christ in you, the hope of glory in Colossians chapter 1. Now that means so much that I wish we could take the time to discuss. Hopefully we'll come back to this one later on. But let me just remind you of a couple of three things that's very, very important to remember. The Bible says this in Galatians chapter 2. Now we're talking about the mystery of Christ in you. And the Bible says in Galatians 2:20, Paul the Apostle speaking, I am crucified with Christ, nevertheless I live, yet not I, but Christ liveth in me. Now listen to the rest of that verse. And the life which I now live in the flesh, I live by the faith of the Son of God, who loved me and gave himself for me. You see, the Bible says that the Christian life is not me trying to do my best. It is not me trying to live up to a certain standard. It is Jesus Christ living in and through me. It is Christ in me. Listen to the power of that great truth in 1 John chapter 4. As a matter of fact, you've heard people say when they messed up or they did wrong, well, the devil made me do it. Well, that's simply not true. It'd be wonderful if we could blame the devil for everything. But you know what the Bible says over in 1 John chapter 4? 1 John chapter 4 and verse 4. It says, ye are of God, little children, and have overcome them, because greater is he that is in you than he that is in the world. Hey, how could that be true? It's true because if you're saved, Jesus Christ lives in you in the person of the Holy Spirit of the living God. That's why the Bible says, as a matter of fact, if you study it in particular in Romans chapter 8, that just as the Holy Spirit raised Jesus Christ up from the grave, that same Holy Spirit lives in us. Think about that. We give in to sin, we give in to the flesh, we give in to the world, we give in to all kinds of things and act like we do not have the power to overcome some kind of vice in our life, some kind of habit in our life, some kind of wrong in our life, and we act as though we're powerless and helpless. Certainly if we're saved, born again, we should know better than that. The Bible says Jesus Christ lives through us. The Bible teaches that greater is he that is in you than he that is in the world. So this mystery of Christ in you is a very practical doctrine, a very practical truth that helps us in our everyday life. Now, the fifth mystery that I want to talk about a little bit more is the mystery of Christ and the church. It's talked about in Ephesians chapter 5. It's a very interesting thing that Paul the Apostle does in Ephesians chapter 5. He talks about being filled with the Spirit, which, by the way, is the only way that we can be the Christian we're supposed to be. What it means is totally surrendered, 100% surrendered to the Holy Spirit. And when that happens, the Bible then teaches, wives, submit yourselves unto your own husbands. Husbands, love your wife as Christ loved the church. Children, obey your parents and honor your father and your mother. The reason Ephesians 5 and 6 is possible is because we're filled with the Holy Spirit. I cannot love my wife like I'm supposed to if I'm not filled with the Spirit. I don't suppose a woman could be as submissive as she ought to be if she's not filled with the Spirit. Children cannot honor their parents as they ought to if they're not filled with the Spirit. Because sometimes, let's just face it, in our flesh we retaliate and we rebel. And so we must be filled with the Holy Spirit. And in that sense that the Bible is talking about being filled with the Holy Spirit, Paul then starts talking about the wives, he starts talking about the husbands, and then he goes on in verse 29 and he says, for no man ever yet hated his own flesh, but nourisheth and cherisheth it, even as the Lord the church. For we are members of his body, of his flesh, and of his bones. For this cause shall a man leave his father and mother, and shall be joined unto his wife,
and they too shall be one flesh. So get this, he's talking about a husband and a wife becoming one, and then says in verse 32, this is a great mystery, but I speak concerning Christ and Christ.

0: Bible some people will ever read. You're the only Jesus they will ever see. Well, if you study 2 Corinthians chapter 5, the principle there is that Jesus Christ was God in the flesh. The Bible says over there in 2 Corinthians chapter 5 that God was in Christ reconciling the world unto Himself. And then Paul said, now we are here in Christ's stead. In other words, now we're the body of Christ. We're the physical manifestation of God on this earth. And God is working through us to reconcile the world to Himself. Again, why is that so important? Well, if I'm in Christ and Christ is in me, one of the things that to me is so powerful about that is that that's one of the reasons I'm convinced that we will not go through what's called the Great Tribulation. People are always asking as to whether or not the church goes through the Great Tribulation. There are numerous reasons that I don't believe we will, but one of the reasons is simply because it's called the time of Jacob's trouble, not the church's trouble. It's also called the time of wrath. If you study the book of Revelation, it's about God pouring out His wrath on this earth. But then there's another reason I don't believe that we're going to go through the tribulation. It's because we're in Christ and He's in us, and Jesus Christ has already suffered, endured the wrath of God on sin. When you study your Gospels and you read where Jesus Christ drank of a cup, it wasn't the cup of death. Jesus Christ was willing to drink the cup of death. He was ready to drink the cup of death, but He prayed, if there's any way that this cup could pass from me, then he said, nevertheless, thy will, not my will, be done. Jesus drank the cup of wrath. When there was darkness that covered the face of the earth while Jesus was on the cross, why was that darkness there? Why did Jesus say, my God, why hast thou forsaken me? If you'll study that cup subject, we're getting a little bit off the subject. We're talking about the mystery of Christ and the church, but the reason it's so practical is because you're in Christ, it's very important. He's already drank of the cup of the wrath of God, and you're not going to have to drink that cup, or Jesus Christ would face double jeopardy. And so, praise the Lord, I'm in Christ and He's in me. Now that's the mystery of Christ and the church. We'll cover two more mysteries in our next study. Thank you for listening. I hope you'll listen again next time, and may the Lord bless you as you serve Him.
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Christ our life appears, our hope will be complete. Our longings finally rest as we fall at His feet. When Jesus comes to reign,

0: 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The Anchor is Jesus Ministries is a ministry of the Berean Bible Baptist Church, Echoland. 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
1: How do you spell faith? F-A-I-T-H. Faith. Now, each one of those letters stands for something to help you understand what faith is. Forgetting all, I trust Him. Faith. Forgetting all, I trust Him. That means forgetting all the good works and instead putting your trust in Jesus. Let's say it one more time. Faith. Forgetting all, I trust Him.
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4: This is Pastor Clarence Sexton from the Temple Baptist Church and Crown College in Knoxville, Tennessee. Thank you so much for joining us today, and I do hope that you'll be listening every day this week as we broadcast these messages from the book of 2 Peter, and may God speak to your heart today through His Word.

Would you take the Word of God and turn with me, please, in the New Testament to the book of 2 Peter. If you have your Bible open to 2 Peter, we'll begin reading in chapter 2 with verse 17. 2 Peter chapter 2 and verse 17. We've been traveling through this book of the Bible together, verse by verse, and we've come to this second chapter and 17th verse. And the Bible says, "These are wells without water, clouds that are carried with a tempest, to whom the midst of darkness is reserved forever. But when they speak great swelling words of vanity, they allure through the lust of the flesh, through much wantonness, those that were clean escaped from them who live in error. While they promise them liberty, they themselves are the servants of corruption. For of whom a man is overcome, of the same is he brought in bondage. For if after they have escaped the pollutions of the world through the knowledge of the Lord and Savior Jesus Christ, they are again entangled therein and overcome, the latter end is worse with them than the beginning. For it had been better for them not to have known the way of righteousness than after they have known it to turn from the holy commandment delivered unto them. But it has happened unto them according to the true proverb, the dog is turned to his own vomit again, and the sow that was washed to her wallowing in the mire." These are strong words. And I'd like you to mark an expression in the 17th verse, if you would, please. The expression is wells without water. Wells without water. You remember that when Peter was told by the Lord that he would deny the Lord Jesus, in the 22nd chapter of the Gospel according to Luke, Jesus said, "But when thou art converted, strengthen the brethren." And we find in these two letters, these epistles, we call 1st and 2nd Peter, the Spirit of God giving Peter these words to pen to do just exactly what Jesus Christ told him to do, to strengthen the brethren. And I'd like for you to make special note that in strengthening the brethren, it requires that a man be bold in warning the brethren. There are many people today who call themselves Christians who feel very strongly that any negative preaching, as they say, negative preaching, any warning, any hard preaching against sin is not really necessary. Many of those men heard hard preaching against sin when they were younger men, and they developed certain safety nets in their own personal lives. Safety nets that will keep them from doing certain things. But if they refuse to call sin by name and preach against sin to their people will not develop those same safety nets to keep themselves out of this behavior that the Bible warns us of. May God help us to see the truth of this. In 2 Peter chapter 2, verse 17, when the Bible says these are wells without water, you remember that Jesus Christ, the 4th chapter of John, told a woman that he was the living water. And if she were to drink from the well that she came to draw water from, she'd thirst again. But he could give her water. And if she would drink of the water that he would give her, she would never thirst again. Only Jesus can give that satisfying water. And men the world over seek satisfaction. And the Bible says there is a group of people who develop a prominency, who speak with religious terms, who offer water. But when you come to them, you find that their wells are without water. You find that they are clouds that are carried with a tempest. And the Bible says, to whom the midst of darkness is reserved forever. The truth is, in the end, this midst of darkness reserved forever means eternal hell without Christ, without God, without hope.
I want you to consider with me the promise of these false teachers. The promise of these false teachers. Can you imagine that it is so enchanting a thought that if you come to us, you can have water. If you come to us and follow our teaching, you can be satisfied. But in the end, there's no satisfaction because there are wells without water. In the end, it is eternal darkness without God in hell forever. It sounds so beautiful in the beginning. You could never imagine it could be so horrible in the end. But that's the warning God gives. The most dangerous people speaking anywhere in this world at this present hour are people speaking in the name of God who do not really know the Lord. People who offer answers who really don't have answers at all. The promise is made by these false teachers. And the Word of God goes on to say, "But when they speak great swelling words of vanity, they allure through the lust of the flesh, through much wantonness, those that were clean escaped from them who live in error." Now there's a little bit of a mystery in understanding this particular passage because there are two differences of opinion. There are differences of opinion, two different opinions concerning the people to whom these folks go after. I hope you understand that when a man truly trusts Christ as his Savior, he can never be lost. We have eternal salvation. Jesus said, "For God so loved the world that he gave his only begotten Son, that whosoever believeth in him should not perish, but have everlasting life." When I trusted Christ as my Savior, I received everlasting life. I'm eternally secure in Jesus Christ. Our Lord said, "My sheep hear my voice, and I know them, and they follow me, and I give them eternal life." Eternal life. And he said, "They shall never perish, neither shall any man pluck them out of my hand. My Father which gave them me is greater than all, and no man is able to pluck them out of my Father's hand." Now, when we read a passage of Scripture and try to make that one passage stand alone and prove from that one passage that people could be saved, then lost, then we're trying to exclude every other passage in the Bible that would clearly teach us that people cannot be lost after they're truly saved. So evidently what we have here, we have some people who have escaped certain things, certain unclean things. They've had a certain reformation in their life that falls short of truly trusting Christ as Savior. And there are people who prey on these folks, who look for these people and make promises to them that are not true. And when you're listening to people on the radio talking with religious terminology, or you're listening and watching people on the television who are speaking and using religious terminology, don't assume that when you hear these people even speaking the name of Christ, or occasionally making some mention of a Bible verse, that every one of these people is a genuine Christian. Don't assume that. Because many millions of people are going to hell without Christ, without God, without hope, on a religious trail. Because they've been given promises by false teachers. Promises that aren't true. The second thing I want you to notice here is the pollutions of this world. The Bible says in verse 19, "While they promise them liberty, they themselves are the servants of corruption." Now they make promises about freedom. They say, we promise you that this will bring freedom. This will bring the kind of life you're looking for. And real freedom is not a license to sin. Our world is proving that every day to us, isn't it? There are people everywhere around us who are destroying their lives by just thinking they have freedom to do anything they please to do. While they promise them liberty, they themselves are the servants of corruption. There's a wickedness in their own hearts. "For of whom a man is overcome, of the same is he brought in bondage."
bondage. The Lord says they're promising liberty, but they really are promoting bondage. Come on in, it's wonderful. Do as you please. Taste a forbidden fruit. This woman is not your wife, but she's free for the taking. And you find out, as you talk to people like that, it wasn't freedom they got into. It was bondage. You take any sin you want to try to imagine, the devil paints an alluring picture. A beautiful, wide open gate, as gorgeously arrayed as you could imagine. Every temptation comes in a beautiful package. No matter what it might be, you're tempted with. And with that package is a tag on it that says, this is freedom. You can do as you please. The invitation is to you. Help yourself. Live like you really want to live. But when you get inside, when you taste it of something you should not have, you find out it's not freedom at all. It's bondage. God not only calls it bondage, He says these are the pollutions of the world, the filth of the world. For if after they have escaped the pollutions of the world through the knowledge of the Lord and Savior Jesus Christ, they are again entangled therein and overcome, the latter end is worse with them than the beginning. Now the expression here, the pollutions of the world, the pollutions of the world. I want you to keep that before you. The pollutions of the world. Not good things, not wholesome things, not things that build you up, not things that bless your family, not things that are good for your children, not things that help your home. Pollutions of the world. If we could see things the way God sees them and see where things are headed the way God sees where they're headed, we'd remove our feet from so many paths that lead to destruction.

0: 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The Anchor is Jesus Ministries is a ministry of the Berean Bible Baptist Church, Echoland. 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
1: What is heaven? 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
1: Jesus' last words to you and me were to do three things. Jesus commands us, you and me, to do three things. Jesus told us to get people saved, then to get them baptized, and then to get them out soul winning. Now, Jesus commanded you and me to do three things. What are they? Get folks saved, get folks baptized, and get folks soul winning. Now, those are the three things He commanded us to do. Now, if we're only getting people saved, are we doing all that God commanded us to do? Now, if we only get people saved and baptized, are we doing all that God commands us to do? No, to do what Jesus commanded you and me to do, we need to get folks saved, get them baptized, and get them soul winning. Those are Jesus' last words to you and me. He commands us to do those three things.
2: And once again, Mabuhay, it's good to come to you through the radio as we open the scriptures and study what God says about salvation and the doctrines of the Bible. This program is dealing with the word doctrine. Doctrine is what something is, something that is so in the scripture. And we go by not Baptist doctrine or any other religious doctrine, but by Bible doctrine. And if something is said and taught in the scripture, then that is what we should go by. That is what we should follow. Because the word of God and the words of God are more important than man's words. So we've been studying in the book of Romans, chapter 2, and I'd like to read a little bit, and then we'll go from there. In verse 3, Paul writes, he says, And thinkest thou this, O man, that judgest them which do such things, and doest the same, that thou shalt escape the judgment of God? And this is the first three verses. He's dealing with someone, a lost person, that is complaining about a soul winner talking to him about his soul. You see, the first thing a man must do before he gets saved is admit that he's a sinner. The Lord Jesus Christ came to save sinners. If you're a sinner, then I have good news for you, for Jesus Christ came to save sinners. And that's what Paul's saying. He's saying in the last part of the verse that thou shalt escape the judgment of God. You cannot escape. That God is the judge, and all men will stand before God either at the judgment seat of Christ or at the great white throne judgment. And when you stand before God at the great white throne judgment, you're being judged as far as whether you are going to go to heaven or hell. There's no in between. And if your name is written in the Lamb's Book of Life, you say, well, I don't believe that. Well, I got Bible. So let's do this. Let's look at that passage in Revelation chapter 20. You see, what we say is what the scripture says about itself. Revelation chapter 20, look in verse 11. Get your Bible. You need your Bible. You don't trust anything I say. What does the Bible say? If this Bible is what it claims to be, if it claims to be God's very words, then this book, this little Bible that you hold in your hands, is the most important item. It's the most important thing on the face of the earth. More important than anything that the United Nations might write. More important than any document that men might write. For if this Bible is what it is, and I know that, I believe that this Bible is the very Word of God and the very words that God has written. It's in Revelation chapter 20, verse 11, "And I saw a great white throne, and him that sat on it, from whose face the earth and the heaven fled away, and there was found no place for them. And I saw the dead, small and great, stand before God, and the books were opened, and another book was opened, which is the book of life. And the dead were judged out of those things which were written in the books according to their works. And the sea gave up the dead which were in it, and death and hell were delivered up the dead which were in them, and they were judged every man according to their works. And death and hell were cast into the lake of fire. This is the second death." And here's the verse. "And whosoever was not found written in the book of life was cast into the lake of fire." This judgment takes place after the 1,000-year millennial reign of Jesus Christ. Yes, the Lord Jesus Christ is coming back. The next item on his calendar is the rapture of the believers, the church, those that have received Jesus Christ as their Savior. And they're going to be, we're going to be raptured, the Bible says, in a moment, in a twinkling of an eye, and we'll be gone. And then the tribulation period starts on this earth, which is the time of Jacob's trouble. That's the time that the Antichrist is turned loose on mankind. And you have judgments that fall upon this planet. And you think that the environment is bad now. Just wait until God gets the place where he unleashes his judgments on lost mankind. Do you know why God does that? God brings judgment on a nation and on a people to get them to repent. Do you know what men will do during the tribulation period? They will not repent. They will not turn from their thoughts and their good works to turn to what God has done. They will continually shake their fist in God's face and say, "God, I will do it my way." Here in the Philippines, many times I see a funeral procession. And in the funeral procession, you have maybe a couple jeepneys, and you have a hearse. And the hearse has a sound system in it. And in that sound system, many times I hear Frank Sinatra singing, "I did it my way. Sayang talaga ang mga mahal." That's a terrible song. That song speaks of a man saying, "God, what you did on Calvary is not good enough for me. I can do it my way." And I want you to note the last phrase of that song. This is not the words of one who prays. Boy, what a thing to have at a funeral. That's terrible. So if that's your belief, if you believe that you're good enough to get past God's judgment, and you are not, and you believe that your religion will make you okay with God, and it will not, then one day you will stand before God at this white throne judgment, and the last thing you will see is God bringing judgment upon you, death and hell cast into the lake of fire, and whosoever was not found written in the book of life was cast into the lake of fire. Do you know what you should do today? If you've never received Jesus Christ, if you've never believed on him and turned from yourself and your good works and your religion and turned it to Jesus Christ, today would be the day you should do it, for he is coming back soon for the church. And once the church is raptured out, there's going to be very little hope for mankind. For God will begin to deal with the Jewish nation to speak to them about their Messiah, the Lord Jesus Christ. So in Romans, we're dealing with a man judging himself. Being hypocritical is really what it comes down to. A hypocrite is someone who says one thing and does something else. And Paul says in verse 3, "And thinkest thou this, O man," that's an unsaved person, "that judgest them which do such things, and doest the same, that thou shalt escape the judgment of God?" You cannot escape God's judgment. Verse 4, or despisest thou the riches of his goodness and forbearance and longsuffering, not knowing that the goodness of God leadeth thee to repentance? There it is. God, everything God does to you, if you're an unsaved man listening to my voice, unsaved woman, an unsaved girl, unsaved boy, if you're listening to my voice, everything God does and allows you to go through is to point you to Jesus Christ dying on the cross of Calvary for the payment of sin. No other person died on Calvary but the Lord Jesus Christ. That Bible says there's one mediator between God and men, the man Christ Jesus. He is the one who's paid the price for your sin. So verse 5 says, but after thy hardness and impenitent heart, that's a hard heart that will not repent, treasures up unto thyself wrath against the day of wrath and revelation of the righteous judgment of God. We talked about that wrath is described or given as an illustration in the book of James chapter 5. In James chapter 5, of course, James is written to the 12 tribes, and it's doctrinally dealing with men in the tribulation period. And in the tribulation period, if you take the mark of the beast, you are condemned. You are without hope and without God. And so therefore, since you cannot buy or sell or get gain during the tribulation period, then the tribulation saint will be poor, for he cannot take the mark of the beast or he goes to hell. And so he cannot buy or sell or get gain. So James writes this, he says, go to now, ye rich men, weep and howl for your miseries that shall come upon you. Your riches are corrupted and your garments are moth-eaten. Your gold and silver is cankered, and the rust of them shall be a witness against you and shall eat your flesh as it were fire. Ye have heaped treasure together for the last days. So that's why Paul's talking about in verse 5 of Romans 2, how that a man treasures up after the hardness and impenitent heart, treasures up unto thyself wrath against the day of wrath and revelation of the righteous judgment of God. There's coming a day when God will judge all men. And that's what Romans chapter 2, the first few verses talks about. So then verse 6 is the key to the passage, who will render to every man according to his deeds. Now, before Calvary in the Old Testament, the Gentiles up to the time of Christ, if they followed their conscience by patience, continuance, and well-being, the Lord promised them eternal life. Look in verse 7. To them, here's one fella, he's one man, Old Testament fella, to them who by patient continuance in well-doing seek for glory and honor and immortality, eternal life. Can I say this? Do you know that all through time God has dealt with men and man? Listen, man is God's creation. The world you live in, you see out there, that is what God produced for man to live in. And when God produced it, of course, it was a lot better than it is now. But I want you to know something, that God has always been dealing with men and mankind and is interested in his creation. Therefore, he did not let man go when Adam sinned in the garden. And God has been working towards his goal of providing salvation for man and eternal life for man so that God can have fellowship with man through eternity. And these are the things that we learn as we study through our Bible, the Scriptures, what the Bible says about itself. Now, this is a doctrinal book. So the things we learn here are going to be very heavy sometimes. They're going to be thought-provoking, and that's good. You need to think. So I hope you tune in next time as we open the Scriptures and open the Word of God in Romans chapter 5.

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1: Did you know that going to church is very important? 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
1: Now the Bible says in Romans 1:16, "For I am not ashamed of the gospel of Christ, for it..." That's the gospel, is the power of God unto salvation. Now, I want to find out what the gospel is, because whatever the gospel is, that's what gets folks saved. Now, the Bible plainly says in 1 Corinthians 15 that the gospel is three things. It's the death, the burial, and the resurrection. That means if somebody believes that Jesus died for their sins, was buried, and 3 days later rose again from the dead, that's what gets them saved. So the gospel's three things. Are you ready? Can you say it with me? It's the death, the burial, and the resurrection. That's the gospel. It's three things: the death, the burial, and the resurrection.

This old house once knew my children. This old house once knew my wife. This old house was home and comfort as we fought the storms of life. This old house once rang with laughter. This old house heard many shouts. Now she

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On my knees, I'm a-getting chilly.

there's a house in Grumbler's Alley where I lived some years ago, and the walls were swiftly falling to decay, and the yard was full of thistles, and that old roof was rotted so that the storms beating upon me night and day. Then the spirit came and told me of a wonderful abode where from wind and storm I'd find a safe retreat. So the Savior sent his moving van, and he took me up the road to the little house on Hallelujah Street. I shall never forget the day that I moved from sin away and secured a change of address so complete. Since that moment, without fail, I've been getting all my mail at the little house on Hallelujah Street. Now the neighbors in the alley where I lived in years gone by, they have never ceased their talking from that day that I left them so abruptly without bidding them goodbye, and from all the sin and shame I moved away. Since the shack of sin is empty where I lived so many years, and no more they hear the treading of my feet, I've moved away forever from the sorrow and the tears to my little house on Hallelujah Street. Now this house is nice and cozy, and its walls so warm and tight, and the landlord doesn't charge me any rent. There's a garden in connection filled with flowers gay and bright, where so many golden hours I have spent. Yeah, the landscape is so lovely, and the songbirds sing with glee, and I'm never hungry for good things to eat, and I'm never, never lonely, for the Savior dines with me at my little house on Hallelujah Street. Well, I've just received a letter from the King up in Glory Land that he soon is coming after all his own. He will roll down the avenue with retinue so grand, picking up the saved and blood-washed all alone. When I hear the wheels a-rumbling and I hear the angel's song, and I see that God's redemption is complete, I am sure he'll stop and take me from the place I've lived so long, at the little house on Hallelujah Street. So I'm looking for the day when he'll carry me away, and I'll make another move that can't be beat. When I leave this earthly veil, I'll no longer be

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1: All right, I want to show you the gospel hand. Now, what I want you to do is take your finger and point to your thumb on the other hand. All right, are you doing it? Here we go, and then I want you to repeat after me as we point to each finger on your hand. It goes like this. God loves you. We're all sinners. Jesus died for us. We can go to heaven if we put our trust in Him. And then go backwards. If we put our trust in Him, we can go to heaven because Jesus died for us, because we're all sinners, and God loves you. Now, let's do it one more time. God loves you. We're all sinners. Jesus died for us. You can go to heaven if you put your trust in Him. If you put your trust in Him, you can go to heaven because Jesus died for us, because we're all sinners, and God loves you.

0: Make way!
1: Soldiers!
0: Clear the way! Quick, out of the way!
2: Who do they think they are?
3: It's the priest with the soldiers from Jerusalem.
0: Lucky some of that crafty fox and us.
4: Coming like wolves to make trouble for the Baptists.
5: Andrew, it's the priest. Quick, get out of their way. This way.
6: I'm moving. I'm sure they don't want to be near an ordinary fisherman like me, huh?
7: But what do they want with the Baptists?
5: Look! The Baptist sees them, too.
8: Look here, snakes! You are trying to escape hell without truly turning to God.
9: How dare you talk to us that way? Don't you know we are priests from Jerusalem?
8: Don't think you are safe because you are descendants of Abraham. That isn't enough. Yes, every tree that does not produce good fruit will be chopped down and thrown into the fire.
9: How dare he talk to us that way?
2: Blasphemy, that's what it is.
3: I have him tried before the council.
10: He's just a wild
2: man. He won't live long.
11: A voice in the desert.
12: When the ministry of John the Baptist began, the nation of Israel was in a state of excitement and discontent, verging on revolution. The tyranny of Rome kindled revolt, which was quenched in the blood of thousands of Israel's bravest. Amid this discord and strife, a voice was heard from the wilderness, a voice startling, stern, yet full of hope.
8: Turn from your sins. Turn to God. For the kingdom of heaven is coming soon.
12: Hundreds of years earlier, the prophet Isaiah had foretold John's ministry in these words.
13: I hear a shout from the wilderness. Prepare a road for the Lord. Straighten out the path where he will walk.
12: People came from all over to hear John the Baptist and be baptized by him in the Jordan River. Two of these were fishermen from Galilee. John Bar Zebedee and his friend Andrew.
8: Prepare a road for the Lord to travel on. Widen the pathway before him. Level the mountains.
6: There, John Bar Zebedee, do you hear that? The prophet must be just around the hill.
14: That's the direction the crowd is headed. And judging from their tents, they must be planning to stay for a while.
8: Fill up the valleys. Straighten the curves. Smooth out the ruts. And then all mankind shall see the Savior sent from God.
6: There, on that rock in the water. See him?
14: The one in the camel hair tunic and leather belt?
6: Yes, that's him. Tough looking, isn't he?
14: I'll say. That beard. Looks like he never shaved.
6: He's lived in the desert since he was young. I hear his only school has been the Holy Scriptures and nature. And he's taken the Nazarite vow. That's why he doesn't shave.
14: He looks like I suppose the prophet Elijah looked.
0: Make way!
15: Oh, please, I need to...
0: Clear the way! Out of the way!
5: Andrew, it's a priest. Quick, get out of the way.
6: I'm coming. What do you suppose they want with the Baptists?
5: I don't know, but he spotted them now, too. There's fire in his eyes. This should be interesting.
8: You brood of snakes! Who warned you to escape from the wrath to come?
9: How dare you talk to us that way? Don't you know we are priests from Jerusalem and Abraham is our father?
8: Don't think you are safe because you are descendants of Abraham. I tell you, God is able to raise up children to Abraham from these stones here. Yes, every tree that does not produce good fruit will be chopped down and thrown into the fire.
1: How dare he talk to us that way?
2: Blasphemy, that's what it is, blasphemy.
3: He's just a wild man. He won't have long to
10: live. You leave him alone. He's a prophet of God.
2: You arrest him and you'll have to deal with us, too.
8: You better keep quiet.
5: You better be careful. There's no telling about this crowd. They can turn on us.
2: But he mocks our authority. You heard him. He speaks of us Pharisees as snakes.
5: This John is crafty. He knows how to work a crowd, and the moment I don't think we're too popular with his rabble.
16: Words of wisdom, Rabbi Amiriel. These people consider John the Baptist as a prophet. It might serve us well if we were also baptized by him.
2: Ah, never!
5: I think it's a good idea. Then this rabble will think more highly of us.
9: John, we would be baptized by you also.
10: Did you hear that?
8: Pharisees and Sadducees, who said that you could escape the coming wrath of God before being baptized? Prove that you have turned from sin by worthy deeds. Repent. Turn to God.
5: But why must we repent?
15: We are not like these Gentiles, nor like these common people. We are children of Abraham.
8: That isn't enough. The axe of God's judgment is poised over you, ready to sever your roots and cut you down.
10: Well spoken, John.
4: He's right. These stones have more mercy than these priests.
10: Axes, break some axes. Let's get him rid of these dead roots.
16: Listen. We cannot reason with this wild man. Let's get him into an argument. The more he says, the more he will condemn himself. All right. John. We see that God's Spirit is with you. There is no denying that. But tell us, why do you baptize?
8: With water I baptize those who repent of their sins. But someone else is coming, far greater than I am. So great that I am not worthy to carry his shoes. He shall baptize with the Holy Spirit and with fire. His winnowing fork is in his hand. He will clear his threshing floor and gather his wheat into the granary, but the chaff he will burn with unquenchable fire. To tax collectors, I say...
2: Come, we might as well go back to Jerusalem and report our findings.
12: Sometime later, while John was preaching and baptizing, another young man appeared at the banks of the Jordan River. This man was about 30 years old. John, Bar, Zebedee, and Andrew watched him closely.
6: Who is that walking up to the Baptist? I don't know. He looks like a Galilean like us. And yet, he looks different.
14: Look, he's going into the water. And will you look at that? John the Baptist is kneeling before him. Quick, let's get closer so we can hear better.
17: John, I have come to be baptized by you.
8: You have come to me? Not you. That doesn't seem right. I am the one who needs to be baptized by you.
17: Please do it, John. For I must do all that God requires.
6: Look, the Baptist is baptizing him. And now he's coming up out of the water and looking up toward the sky.
14: What was that? Did you hear it, Andrew?
6: Yes, I heard it. It sounded like thunder. But at this time of year, there's not a cloud in the sky.
12: Not everyone understood the voice from heaven, which said, "This is my beloved Son, and I am very pleased with him." Holy Scripture tells us that at this moment, the Holy Spirit, in the form of a dove, descended on Jesus. And Jesus, being full of the Holy Spirit, returned from the Jordan and was led with the Spirit into the wilderness. Jesus needed to be alone, to have time to think and pray. God had just spoken to him and had called him his son. Now, before Jesus lay his mission and work, to show people how much God loves them, to show them how much God would do to save them from sin and eternal death. It was an awesome, frightening task, and Jesus needed to prepare and strengthen himself. Mighty issues for the world were at stake in the battle between the Prince of Light and the leader of the Kingdom of Darkness. The dominion that Adam and Eve had lost through sin, Christ had come to recover. So, likely in the shade of some huge rock or tree, Jesus prayed. He was communing so intently with God that he didn't think about food. He had had nothing to eat for those 40 days. At the end of 40 days, Jesus was very weak from hunger. And that's when Satan, the devil, came to tempt Jesus, to try to make him turn away from his mission. Holy Scripture tells us the story in a very few words. But we can be sure that Satan came to Jesus in the form of an angel of light, ready to use his cleverest tricks.
18: Jesus, I have good news for you. Your fast is at an end, and I have been sent to deliver you from hunger. Just look at all these stones around you. If you really are the Son of God, just say the word, and turn these stones into loaves of bread and eat, prove to yourself that God takes care of you.
17: It is written, man shall not live by bread alone, but by every word that comes from the mouth of God.
12: Jesus would not use his power for his own benefit. That would be a selfish miracle. And with a suggestion of distrust, Satan had said, if you are the Son of God. To challenge Satan on that if would not be faith. It would be showing a lack of faith. Next, Satan led Jesus to the temple in Jerusalem. There he placed him on the highest part of the temple. It was a long way to the ground. The devil again tried to tempt Jesus.
18: Ah, Jesus, I commend your faithfulness to God's word. I have been only testing your faith. If you are the Son of God, throw yourself down from here, for the scriptures say he will command his angels concerning you, and they will lift you up in their hands, so that you will not strike your foot against a stone. Go ahead. Jump down.
17: It is also written, you shall not tempt the Lord your God.
12: Jesus met the second temptation with God's word also. He would not do anything to force God to come to his rescue. That would not be faith. It would be presumption, putting God to a test. Satan was defeated again, but he did not give up yet. He led Jesus to a mountaintop. From there he showed Jesus all the beauty of the world, with its wealth, its great cities, palaces, and vineyards. And he tempted Jesus again.
18: Look now, look at all this glory, all this splendor. Think of all the people you could help if you were ruler of all this. And you can be. All this is under my power. And all this I will give you if you will bow down and worship me.
17: Away from me, Satan, for it is written, worship the Lord your God and serve him only.
12: Jesus met all of the devil's temptations with God's word, the weapon that is more powerful than any other in the world. The devil could do nothing but flee. By now, Jesus was too weak to find food. Holy Scripture says, behold, angels came and ministered.

0: Following a temptation in the wilderness, Jesus returned again to where John was baptizing, now at a place called Bethabara, by the Jordan River. By this time, the leaders in Jerusalem had sent more priests to question the powerful preacher.
1: John, who are you anyway?
2: I am not the Messiah.
1: Well then, who are you? Are you Elijah? Come back to life.
2: I am not.
1: Are you the prophet?
2: No.
1: Then who are you? Tell us so we can give an answer to those who sent us. What do you have to say for yourself?
2: I am a voice from the barren wilderness, shouting as Isaiah prophesied, "Get ready for the coming of the Lord."
1: If you aren't the Messiah, or Elijah, or the prophet, what right do you have to baptize?
2: I merely baptize with water. But right here in the crowd is someone you have never met who will soon begin his ministry among you. And I am not worthy to untie the thongs of his sandals.
3: Whom does he mean? I don't see anyone here who looks like the Messiah.
1: We certainly should be able to recognize the Messiah when he does come. After all, we are the leaders of Israel.
4: Look around. These are just common people. No one here looks like the Messiah. Who here looks like the king who will bring back power to Israel?
0: Exhausted and frustrated, the priests finally quit questioning John the Baptist and returned to Jerusalem. The next day, Jesus came again to listen to John the Baptist and stood among the crowd. Andrew and John Bar Zebedee were there too, waiting for the Messiah to be shown to them.
2: Look, there he is. There is the Lamb of God who takes away the sin of the world. I saw the Spirit come down from heaven as a dove and remain on him. I would not have known him except that the one who sent me to baptize with water told me, "The man on whom you see the Spirit come down and remain is he who will baptize with the Holy Spirit. I have seen and I testify that this is the Son of God. There is the Lamb of God."
5: Then that's him. That's the Messiah. But he looks so worn, emaciated, like he's been sick or through a great struggle. How could he be the Messiah?
6: But look more closely. Look at his face and those eyes. He seems to possess some special inner power, like the power of love.
5: He's starting to leave. Hurry, let's follow him.
6: The Baptist called him the Lamb of God. I wonder what that means.
7: What are you looking for?
6: Teacher, where are you staying?
7: Come, and you will see.
0: Andrew and John Bar Zebedee followed Jesus to the place where he was staying. I'm sure Andrew and John had many questions to ask Jesus. The Bible doesn't tell.

0: Jesus saw the rugged fisherman and liked him immediately.
1: Rabbi, this is my brother, Simon.
2: So you are Simon, son of Jonah. You will be called Peter.
3: Peter? That means rock. I like that. Peter it is.
0: The following day, Jesus and his three new friends left for Galilee. On the way, Jesus met Philip, who, like Andrew and Peter, was also from the town of Bethsaida.
2: Follow me, Philip.
4: Yes, Master. But first I must find a friend of mine called Nathanael. He was also a follower of John the Baptist. I'll be right back.
0: Philip found Nathanael meditating and praying under a fig tree.
4: Nathanael, we have found the Messiah, the very one Moses and the prophets told about. His name is Jesus of Nazareth, the son of Joseph.
5: Did you say Nazareth?
4: Yes.
5: Can anything good come from Nazareth?
4: Ah, that's just an old saying. Come, see for yourself.
5: All right, I'm coming.
4: Just a little further now. There. That's him.
5: I'm coming. Don't rush me. He's looking right at me.
2: Behold, here is a true Israelite, in whom there is nothing false.
5: How do you know what I am like?
2: I saw you while you were still under the fig tree, even before Philip called you.
5: Teacher, you are the Son of God. You are the King of Israel.
2: Do you believe all this just because I told you I had seen you under the fig tree? You will see greater proofs than that. You will see heaven open, and the angels of God coming back and forth to me, the Son of Man.
0: Now Jesus with his first five disciples, the two brothers, Andrew and Simon Peter, John, son of Zebedee, Philip and Nathanael, walked to a little village in Galilee called Cana. Here, Jesus' mother was to be a guest at a wedding of some relatives. Jesus and his followers were invited too. They walked down the narrow streets filled with camels, donkeys, merchants, and playing children. They came to some stone houses surrounded by cypress trees and olive groves. They found the house where the wedding was to be and entered.
6: Who is that man with the others?
7: That is Jesus, the son of Mary.
8: Mary, I see your son is back.
9: Yes, he's been to hear John the Baptist. That's his cousin, you know.
8: But that was many weeks ago. He's been gone a long time.
9: I suppose he had much to think about. He wanted to be alone for a while.
8: What has happened to him? He seems different, more dignified, special.
9: I believe he's ready now to begin his special work.
8: Special work? You mean he's not going to return to his carpenter's shop?
9: No, I don't think so. God has called him for something very special.
8: Oh, he's going to be a rabbi? I always knew he was going to be a rabbi someday. Well, you understand, Mary, we are all very curious about your son. We expect great things of him.
9: Thank you. But I do hope he'll show us soon what his special work will be. It seems I've been waiting a long time.
7: Mary, what a fine wedding. It's because you've been such a help.
9: It has been going well.
7: Yes, but I'm afraid the wine is running out. It won't last much longer.
9: Oh, no, and it's only the second day of the wedding. Some of our guests will think we're not very generous. Of all things, why the wine?
7: Oh, there's my cousin Rebecca. It has been so long, I just must talk to her. If there's anything I can do to help...
9: What shall we do? I'll tell Jesus about it. Perhaps this is the time. Yes, that's it. So you see, son, they have no more wine. What shall we do?
2: Mother, I can't help you right now. It isn't yet time to show who I am before the people.
9: Yes, I understand. Excuse me. I must talk to the servants. Now, servants, listen carefully. Whatever my son Jesus tells you to do, do it. Understand?
10: Yes, we understand. Well, here he comes now.
2: Servants, come here. See these six water jars?
10: Of course.
2: Please fill each one a

0: to the brim with water?
1: Each one? Oh, but everyone must hold 20 to 30 gallons.
2: Come on, remember what we were told.
0: Now, dip some out and take it to the master of the banquet.
1: But the guests want wine, not water.
2: Yes, master, we'll do it right now.
1: What is this? It doesn't look like water.
2: Just do what we're told, all right? Here, give me the cup. Now take it to the banquet master.
3: What is this? New wine? This is the good wine. Where did it come from? I'm going to speak to the bridegroom about this.
4: Yes, sir?
3: Taste this wine, will you?
4: It is good.
3: Yes, it's excellent. The best wine I've tasted. But I don't understand. Everyone brings out the choice wine first, and then after the guests have had too much to drink, they bring out the cheaper wine. But you've saved the best till now.
4: I have? Oh, yes, I have.
5: It seemed to be only a small miracle, but it brought happiness to people. And Jesus had begun his marvelous work for the sake of others. From now on, it would grow rapidly until all of Israel knew about the Messiah.

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1: God has a plan for your life. Romans 12, 1 and 2 says, I beseech you therefore, brethren, by the mercies of God, that ye present your bodies a living sacrifice, holy, acceptable unto God, which is your reasonable service. And be not conformed to this world, but be ye transformed by the renewing of your mind, that ye may prove what is that good and acceptable and perfect will of God. God has a will or a wish for your life. God created you to do something that only you can do. The Bible says in Jeremiah 1:5, before I formed thee in the belly, I knew thee. And before thou camest forth out of the womb, I sanctified thee, and I ordained thee a prophet unto the nations. Now, before you were ever born, God had a plan for your life. You see, you're special to God. You're very special. What are you going to do with the life that God has given you? You were created for the Lord. There's something that only you can do. God created you with a plan in mind. You're very special to God. God has a plan for your life.
2: The priest doesn't stand afar off and just look at what's happening. He enters in. He has access to God.

0: Thank you for joining us today. This is Pastor Clarence Sexton from the Temple Baptist Church and Crown College in Knoxville, Tennessee. I want to remind you that we're traveling through Great Britain, England, Scotland, Wales, Northern Ireland, preaching the gospel. More than 100 of us giving out gospel tracts, holding public meetings, singing the gospel, preaching the word of God. Be praying for us today as you listen to this broadcast.
1: Time passed, we're not a people, but are now the people of God, which had not obtained mercy, but now have obtained mercy. I want to read a passage to you. Turn with me, would you, to the 19th chapter of Exodus. It's as though the Spirit of God just pulled these words right from Exodus and gave them to Peter to pen. And he's applying them now to the New Testament church and God's people in the New Testament age. But in Exodus chapter 19, verse 3, the Bible says that Moses went up unto God, and the Lord called unto him out of the mountain, saying, "Thus shalt thou say to the house of Jacob, and tell the children of Israel, ye have seen what I did unto the Egyptians, and how I bare you on eagle's wings and brought you unto myself. Now therefore, if ye will obey my voice indeed and keep my covenant, then ye shall be a peculiar treasure unto me above all people, for all the earth is mine. And ye shall be unto me a kingdom of priests and a holy nation. These are the words which thou shalt speak unto the children of Israel." Now think how much that sounds like. A chosen generation, a royal priesthood, a holy nation, a peculiar people. He's not talking about Jews here. He was talking about the Hebrews here in Exodus chapter 19. He's not talking about them here in 1 Peter chapter 2. He's talking about believers who have trusted Christ as Savior. And what are we to do? We've obtained mercy. What do we do? What are these priests to do? We're to meet God and worship God. People sometimes say they come to church to hear the word of God. Now, stay with me. They ought to have the privilege to hear the word of God, but it ought to go beyond that. Hearing the word of God should bring us into worship of God. It's not enough just to hear the word of God. If I say to you that I'm going to be a preacher and I'm going to study the word of God and preach the word of God, I have not fulfilled what God wanted me to do by studying God's word and preaching God's word. It is the study and the preaching of God's word and getting into God's word that should bring me into worshiping God. And it's not enough for you just to attend church and hear the word of God. Hearing the word of God, exalting Christ in the word of God, should bring you to the place where you worship the God of the word. If it doesn't do that, then we've missed it. We've missed it. And there's so little worship today. Why, in most places, anything sacred is gone. And the Lord is not worshipped, and His word is not heard, and people aren't prompted to worship God by the hearing of the word of God. They're prompted to applaud somebody. Great praise team. Yeah. Man, I was really moved by your song. That's not why we come to church. We don't come to church just to hear the preacher, or just to sing the songs, or just to hear the choir. These are things that are to be in the hand of God, used to bring us to the place of actually adoring and worshiping the God that the man is preaching about and the people are singing about. That's what it's all about. We are a royal priesthood. The priest doesn't stand afar off and just look at what's happening. He enters in. He has access to God. He makes offerings himself to God. And every one of us is to access God and make offerings to God. No wonder we don't do in this world what we ought to do, because we've stopped short of being what we ought to be as priests accessing God and offering to God. Notice the third time the little word is used. If you'll turn there, please, to 1 Peter chapter 2. In verse 11, dearly beloved, I beseech you as, there's a little word again. We find that word as or like, we're keyed in here, as strangers and pilgrims. Abstain from fleshly lusts which war against the soul. Have your conversation honest among the Gentiles, that whereas they speak against you as evildoers, that's very important to note, they may by your good works, which they shall behold, glorify God in the day of visitation. Now notice in verse 2, we are as newborn babes. In verse 5, we're as lively stones. In verse 11, we're as strangers and pilgrims. You know what this means? It means aliens and exiles. An alien. The songwriter had it right. An alien by birth. You know, aliens. We're aliens. We're aliens. In this day and hour, we know what an alien is. He's not a citizen of this country. We have detained many aliens, have we not? In this war against terrorism, we're detaining aliens. Aliens. Aliens don't get the consideration that citizens get. And we've been in legal battles about that. Aliens are not regarded in this country in the same way citizens are regarded in this country. Now, yes, we have a responsibility, but let's turn the thing around. We have a responsibility in this world to do what we ought to do. But once we're born into God's family and become children of God, we become aliens to this world. Aliens. And we spend our lives expecting the world to give us the same consideration they would give to any other citizen. They're not going to do it. And the more we follow the Lamb of God, the less we're going to see this world giving us consideration. We're aliens. We're strangers and pilgrims. God says, understand, you are as strangers and pilgrims. So when they disallow, when they give no consideration to this, when they speak evil of you, they'll say, you're not really interested in what's happening in our world. You're not really interested in making the world a better place to live. You're not really the citizen you ought to be. You're heavenly minded. Well, the truth is we are interested in the best thing that can be done on the face of the earth is what we're trying to do in winning people to Christ. But the truth is we are not as interested, or at least not to be as interested in trying to make this world a better place from which to go to hell as other people in the world are, because we become aliens to this world. And the way this world will regard us should not shock us, because we've become aliens. Aliens. We're passing through. We're exiles. Exiles. When he says, you are as newborn babes, this speaks of our family. We're in the family of God. When he says, you are as lively stones, this speaks of our foundation. We're on the rock, Jesus. When he says you are as strangers and pilgrims, this speaks of our future. We're just passing through. We're on our way to glory. The people of God, the family of God, the foundation of Jesus Christ, the future is heaven. No wonder God says you are as newborn babes, you are as lively stones, you are as strangers and pilgrims. I find myself sometimes being a little cantankerous and almost being ashamed, but thinking I'm being very patriotic with the feelings I have toward these aliens that they've arrested and detained. We've got over 1,000 of them in jail now. And they're saying we want our rights. We don't understand why we're being treated this way. And I'm saying, show them the film clips again of the planes flying into the World Trade Towers. Show them again the plane crash in Pennsylvania. Take them to the Pentagon and show them. And then let them talk about their rights. They're aliens. They're aliens. And I feel myself regarding them a certain way because they're aliens. I'm saying to them, wave the flag. Salute Old Glory. Pledge allegiance. But they won't. They're aliens. And I have a certain attitude about it. Now please try to understand me. The more we give ourselves to God, a Christ-rejecting world is going to have something of that same attitude toward the people of God. I said, there's something different about these people. Oh, they make good citizens, but their allegiance is to heaven. And their king is Jesus. Now, I'm not talking to you about civil disobedience. I'm not talking to you about anarchy or rebellion. Because the Bible clearly teaches that we're to obey those in authority. But I'm saying the attitude that people will have toward those of us who have taken our place as strangers and pilgrims, as aliens in this world, they will not understand why our roots are not as deeply driven in the ground in this world as theirs are. Because we've seen something. Through the eye of faith, we have seen Him who is invisible. And we've chosen to be identified with Christ and to bear His reproach and be disallowed of men and seek the honor that comes from God only. Now this is the way God's children need to live because this is what God's children are in this world. This is what we are in this world. May the Lord help us. May the Lord help us to know what we are so that we can understand more about what we're to do. Would you bow with me in prayer?

I remind you again to be praying for us as we're on this British crusade with more than 100 people from our church and college preaching, singing, testifying, giving out the gospel, traveling throughout Great Britain, praying that God would stir the flames of revival. And I want you to help us pray to that end. And now may God bless you as you listen to our choir singing, Look Unto Jesus.

under his wings. What a refuge in sorrow. How the heart yearningly turns to his rest. Often when earth has no balm for my healing, there I find comfort, and there I am blessed.

0: 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The Anchor is Jesus Ministries is a ministry of the Berean Bible Baptist Church, Echoland. 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
1: Did you know that the devil is out to destroy your life? John 10:10 says, "The thief cometh not but for to steal and to kill and to destroy." Jesus said, "I am come that they might have life and that they might have it more abundantly," but the devil has come to steal. He wants to steal your joy. He wants to kill you, but that doesn't make him satisfied. He's not satisfied until you are destroyed and all of your usefulness is taken away. How does he do that? Well, first, he tries to blind your mind so that you can't see that trusting Jesus Christ and him alone is the only way to heaven. Then, when you get saved, and he figures out he can't keep you from getting saved, he tries to get you to do what you want to do instead of what God wants you to do. You see, the devil doesn't care what you do, as long as you don't do what God wants you to do. The devil doesn't care where you go, as long as you don't go where God wants you to go. And the devil doesn't care what you say, as long as you don't say what God wants you to say. You see, the devil says, just do what comes naturally. Do what feels good. Just do whatever you want to do. You see, every time the Bible speaks of someone doing their own thing or going their own way, it's always bad. You see, Isaiah 53:6 says, "All we like sheep have gone astray. We have turned every one to his own way." And there's many Bible verses, but basically, whenever we go our own way, we go astray. How does the devil destroy your life? He tries to get you to do your own thing, to do what you want to do. He tempts you to be selfish.
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3: Well, greetings, folks, and thanks again for listening to our radio program. We're going to get right into our lesson, as is our normal procedure. I ask you to turn to Matthew chapter 24. Matthew chapter 24. In just a moment, we'll look at verse 21 and 22. We've been looking at a series of lessons on eschatology, which is the study of things to come, the study of prophecy, the study of future events. I've given you an outline of the basic and the primary main events that are coming down the pike that are on God's calendar. And we started out with a discussion of the rapture. And that's the time where God's people are going to be taken from the earth. We're going to go up to meet the Lord in the air. Now, it'd be best to call it the translation. That would be the Bible terminology, but it's often called the rapture. After the rapture, God's people go to the judgment seat of Christ. That's in 2 Corinthians chapter 5, verse 10. And then, on this earth is what's called the Great Tribulation. That's what we're going to be talking about for several days now. But on the earth, when the church is raptured, there will be that terrible time called the Great Tribulation. After the tribulation comes the millennium. That's when the Lord Jesus Christ comes down. The Bible says in Revelation chapter 1, verse 7, that every eye shall see him, and he will set up an earthly kingdom. It's called the millennium because it is for 1,000 years, which is what milli means, and ennium, annual. It is 1,000-year reign for Jesus Christ. At the end of the millennium will be the battle of Gog and Magog, followed by, we call it, the Great White Throne Judgment because of how it's described in Revelation chapter 20. And that's the judgment which is primarily for the unsaved as well as tribulation saints. And then after the Great White Throne Judgment, eternity begins. And as you study the book of Revelation, you find out that there'll be a new heaven, a new earth, and a new Jerusalem. And so we've covered this material. We're trying not to get bogged down on any one subject And yet there are some of these subjects we have to spend a good bit of time with, or we'll leave out too much information. And so we're going back to what is called the Great Tribulation. That's what we're going to discuss here for a little while. And so I want you to listen to the passage or look it up with me if you have your Bible available. In Matthew chapter 24, verse 21, the Bible says, "For then shall be great tribulation, such as was not since the beginning of the world to this time, no, nor ever shall be. And except those days should be shortened, there should no flesh be saved, but for the elect's sake, those days shall be shortened." Now, this is the Lord Jesus Christ speaking in Matthew chapter 24. Now, all of us who study the Bible know that in this world we will have tribulation. There is tribulation in life. That's just the way it is. But this is something different here in Matthew 24:21. It's not just someone going through a difficult time. For example, many times in the Bible you read about what Paul went through. And so we know that there's tribulation like that. But in Matthew 24, Jesus is referencing a time on the earth that is going to be unlike any other time. Notice how he says it. "For then shall be great tribulation, such as was not since the beginning of the world to this time, no, nor ever shall be." There is coming a time on this earth called great tribulation, unlike any other time in the history of mankind. Jesus even says in verse 22, "And except those days should be shortened, there should no flesh be saved." But notice this, "But for the elect's sake, those days shall be shortened." Now, if you're a Bible student, you know that most of the time when the Bible refers to the elect, it's referring to the people of God, the Jewish people, the nation of Israel. And you can see that in Isaiah 65 and several other places. But here's a reference to a time on this earth where the Lord says we're going to have to shorten those days in order to spare the elect. So that's a reference to the Jews. And the reason I point that out is a lot of people forget that the great tribulation on the earth is primarily God's judgment on the nation of Israel. Yes, the entire world will be shaken by this great tribulation, affected by this great tribulation. But the great tribulation is God's judgment on His people to refine them, to draw them to Him. And without going into more details on that, I'm simply saying to you that the next big event after the rapture on this earth is what's called the Great Tribulation. Now, what I gave you in our last lesson was an outline, if you will, of some of the things concerning the Great Tribulation. First of all, we talked about the setup, how it's going to get set up, and we're gonna continue that thought here in just a few minutes. Then we mentioned the Superman. And by Superman, of course, what I'm talking about is there's going to come a distinguished, an eloquent, probably a charming, probably a very dynamic, charismatic individual on this earth who will draw people to them, and he is going to deceive the world. He is going to feign himself to be Jesus Christ, God in the flesh. He's called the Antichrist, and we'll talk about that later. So the setup, the Superman, the signs. We'll talk a little bit about the signs, the sufferings of the Great Tribulation, the safety during the Great Tribulation, the salvation during the tribulation, and the second coming. The setup, the Superman, the signs, the sufferings, the safety, the salvation, and the second coming. At the end of the tribulation, Jesus Christ will show up. Praise the Lord. So we've been talking about the setup, and I'm afraid there's some things we have to sort of slow down and address in order to understand how the devil's getting things set up for the Great Tribulation. So take your Bible, if you have it handy, and turn to 2 Corinthians chapter 4. 2 Corinthians chapter 4, we're talking about how the devil is working his plan and getting things set up for what's called the Great Tribulation. In 2 Corinthians chapter 4, verse 3. 2 Corinthians chapter 4, verse 3, the Bible says, "But if our gospel be hid, it is hid to them that are lost, in whom the God of this world hath blinded the minds of them which believe not, lest the light of the glorious gospel of Christ, who is the image of God, should shine unto them." And so here, Paul the Apostle says that someone is the God of this world, and this God of this world is blinding the minds of them which believe not. We know, of course, that this has to be a reference to Satan. He's called the God of, and please get this world. And so Jesus said, my kingdom is not of this world. Right now, this world is being led away from God, led away from the Bible, led away from Jesus Christ by the God of this world who blinds the minds of them which believe not. Now take your Bible and turn to Ephesians. Let's put some passages together and see how the devil is working and how he's getting things set up for the great tribulation. In Ephesians chapter 2, very familiar passage, the Bible says, Paul the Apostle speaking to the church at Ephesus says, wherein in time past, now listen to what he says, you walked according to the course of this world. There it is again. The course of this world according to the prince of the power of the air, the spirit that now worketh in the children of disobedience. So not only does it talk about the course of this world, remember that, but also the prince of the power of the air. Once again, a reference to Satan who seems to be charting the course of this world. It says to those of us who are saved in time past, you walked according to the course of this world, according to the prince of the power of the air. And so Satan is charting this course, the course of this world, so this world is on a collision course with disaster. And please, don't forget, according to the Bible, somebody's running the show. Somebody's in charge of this thing. Somebody is moving certain things and events and people, nations, if you will, etc., toward a certain end, a goal. Satan has a goal. Satan's working behind the scenes just like God works behind the scenes. Let's go to Ephesians chapter 6. Ephesians chapter 6. Perhaps I should take a moment and address what I mean by this world. We've read where Satan is the god of this world and that there's the course of this world being run by the prince of the power of the air. Do you remember who God put in charge of this world? You know, the Bible says that God made a man named Adam. And he said, I'm going to give Adam dominion over. And he gives him dominion over this earth. But what happened? Adam sinned. Adam rebelled. Adam rejected the will of God and sinned with Eve. And what did God do? He put him out of the garden. He put a flaming sword there so that they couldn't get back in. And so Adam lost his position, if you will. And then what happened? Well, you read through your Bible and you come to a fellow named Noah. And God gave him dominion. Remember, he destroyed the whole earth, took Noah off the ark with his children. And he said, now you go forth and multiply. Told him to do the same thing Adam did. What happened to Noah? Noah got drunk. Noah messed up. What happens next? You keep reading through your Bible and you find a man named Abram. And God changes his name to Abraham and says, I'm going to build a nation with you. And what happens? God takes the nation of Israel and he's going to let them have dominion over the earth and let them be the leaders of the world, if you will, and let their light shine. That's why he gave them the law, the Ten Commandments, and they were supposed to live the kind of lives that would cause the world to see that their God was the one true God. And yet, what happened? The people of Israel rebelled, and they rejected the Ten Commandments and the Word of God. And so throughout the Old Testament, you see how God chose Adam, and God chose Noah, and God chose Abraham, and everybody continued to rebel against God. And so, if you read about the story of Satan, he was an anointed cherub. And to make a long story short, because our goal is to talk about the Great Tribulation and how the devil's getting things set up, but I'm trying to get you to see that what happened is mankind continued to rebel against God, and it looks like what God has done is just turn this thing over and allowing the devil, giving him liberty, like he did in the book of Job, to lead men astray, to woo them to his will. And God, of course, wants us to obey his will. And it's like we have this unbelievable spiritual battle going on between God and the devil. And the devil wants you to live to honor him, and God wants you to live to honor him. You see, God gives you a free will. The Bible teaches clearly that man has a free will. Many times in the Bible you see where God says, choose you this day, choose who you're going to serve, etc. And so man has a free will, and the devil is working to get us to go one direction. God's working to get us to go another direction. So Satan is called the god of this world. He's called the prince of the power of the air. And then notice in Ephesians chapter 6, verse 12. Ephesians chapter 6, verse 12. For we wrestle not against flesh and blood, but against principalities, against powers, Listen, against the rulers of the darkness of this world, against spiritual wickedness in high places. Notice it says the rulers of the darkness of this world. Again, it's spiritual wickedness in high places, and this world is being wooed by Satan himself to get us to follow the course of this world. Now, take your Bible and turn to Revelation chapter 12. How bad does it get? Now, I understand that Revelation chapter 12, the context is what's called the Great Tribulation, but let's see what the Bible says in Revelation chapter 12 in verse 9. It says, "And the great dragon was cast out, that old serpent called the devil and Satan, which deceiveth the whole world." So you see, the Bible says the day's coming that Satan will deceive the whole world. Now, thank God that he has a remnant. The Lord has a remnant. And God's people, along with very few others, are basically the only ones that are not being completely sucked into the course of this world. And, of course, many of God's people are following the course of this world. They're not reading their Bible. They don't understand what's going on. They don't see the signs of the times. They don't pay attention to what God says. They're caught up watching CNN and Fox, and the course of this world is leading them astray. And when a Bible-believing preacher gets up and tells them the truth, they don't hear it because it goes against their world's system. It goes against what they desire to do in their lives. And so according to Revelation chapter 12, the whole world is playing in to the devil's hands. The devil is leading this world a certain direction, and the vast majority of the world is falling right into his hands. And so this is how he's getting things set up. We'll talk about it a little bit more in our next lesson. I really appreciate you listening today. I hope you'll listen again next time, and may the Lord bless you as you serve him.
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The Anchor is Jesus Ministries is a ministry of the Berean Bible Baptist Church, Echoland. 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Welcome to the Gospel Hour. Get to know the Lord Jesus Christ and why He came to this world. Hear the words that Christ Himself spoke regarding His kingdom and how we can all join Him for eternity. 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

0: Broadcasting from the heart of Jesus, this is Anchor Radio. The Anchor is Jesus Ministries is a ministry of the Berean Bible Baptist Church, Echoland. In Davao City, your access to the truth is Anchor Radio, proclaiming Jesus saves. Jesus
1: saves. You should always tell the truth. Jesus said He is the truth. The Lord is our God of truth and without iniquity, just and right is He. The Holy Spirit is called the Spirit of truth and will guide you into all truth and to tell the truth. Jesus told us of the devil that he was a murderer from the beginning and abode not in the truth, because there is no truth in him, that is, in the devil. When he, the devil, speaketh a lie, he speaketh of his own, for he is a liar and the father of it. Don't ever tell a lie. Always tell the truth. God said, one that speaks a lie shall not go unpunished. And God says He hates lying lips. The way to not tell a lie is always tell the truth.

0: 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The Anchor is Jesus Ministries is a ministry of the Berean Bible Baptist Church, Echoland. 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
1: Did you know that going to church is very important? God commands us in the Bible to go to church. Now, when you come to church, you need to bring four things. You need to bring money for Jesus, a visitor, yourself, and your Bible. Now, say it with me. Here we go. Ready? You need to bring money for Jesus, a visitor, yourself, and your Bible.

Dear Lord, I love you because you first loved me and purchased my pardon on Calvary's tree. I love you for wearing that crown of thorns on your brow. If I have ever loved you, Lord, it's now.

0: 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The Anchor is Jesus Ministries is a ministry of the Berean Bible Baptist Church, Echoland. 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
1: Jesus saves.
2: Jesus' last words to you and me were to do three things. Jesus commands us, you and me, to do three things. Jesus told us to get people saved, then to get them baptized, and then to get them out soul winning. Now, Jesus commanded you and me to do three things. What are they? Get folks saved, get folks baptized, and get folks soul winning. Now, those are the three things He commanded us to do. Now, if we're only getting people saved, are we doing all that God commanded us to do? Now, if we only get people saved and baptized, are we doing all that God commands us to do? No, to do what Jesus commanded you and me to do, we need to get folks saved, get them baptized, and get them soul winning. Those are Jesus' last words to you and me. He commands us to do those three things.

0: God has promised He will never leave us nor forsake us. In Christ, God revealed His faithfulness to us from the beginning of time. In Genesis, Jesus is the ram at Abraham's altar. In Exodus, He's the Passover lamb. In Leviticus, He's the high priest. In Numbers, He's a cloud by day and pillar of fire by night. In Deuteronomy, He's the city of our refuge. In Joshua, He's the scarlet thread out Rahab's window. In Judges, He is our judge. In Ruth, He's our kinsman redeemer. In 1 and 2 Samuel, He's the trusted prophet. And in Kings and Chronicles, He's our reigning king. In Ezra, He is the faithful scribe. In Nehemiah, He's the rebuilder of everything that is broken. And in Esther, He is the Mordecai, sitting faithful at the gate.
1: In Job, He is our Redeemer that ever liveth. In Psalms, He is my shepherd, and I shall not want. In Proverbs and Ecclesiastes, He's our wisdom. And in the Song of Solomon, He's the beautiful bridegroom. In Isaiah, He's the suffering servant. In Jeremiah and Lamentations, it is Jesus that is the weeping prophet. In Ezekiel, He's the wonderful four-faced man. And in Daniel, He is the fourth man in the midst of a fiery furnace.
2: In Hosea, He is my love that is forever faithful. In Joel, He baptizes us with the Holy Spirit. In Amos, He's our burden bearer. In Obadiah, our Savior. And in Jonah, He is the great foreign missionary that takes the word of God into all the world.
3: You go on, and you see in Micah that He is the messenger with beautiful feet. In Nahum, He is the avenger. In Habakkuk, He is the watchman that is ever praying for revival. In Zephaniah, He is the Lord mighty to save. In Haggai, He is the restorer of our lost heritage. In Zechariah, He is our fountain. And in Malachi, He is the Son of righteousness with healing in His wings.
1: In Matthew, Thou art the Christ, the Son of the living God. In Mark, He's the miracle worker. In Luke, He's the Son of Man. And in John, He is the door by which every one of us must enter.
3: In Acts, He is the shining light that appears to Saul on the road to Damascus. In Romans, He is our justifier. In 1 Corinthians, our resurrection. In 2 Corinthians, our sin bearer. In Galatians, He redeems us from the law. In Ephesians, He is our unsearchable riches. In Philippians, He supplies our every need.
2: And in Colossians, He's the fullness of the Godhead bodily. In 1 and 2 Thessalonians, He's our soon coming King. In 1 and 2 Timothy, He's the mediator between God and man. In Titus, He's our blessed hope. In Philemon, He's a friend that sticks closer than a brother. And in Hebrews, He's the blood of the everlasting covenant.
0: In James, it is the Lord that heals the sick. In 1 and 2 Peter, He is the chief shepherd. In 1, 2, and 3 John, it is Jesus who has the tenderness of love. In Jude, He is the Lord, coming with 10,000 saints. And in Revelation, lift up your eyes, church, for your redemption draweth nigh.
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1: Did you know God is everywhere? 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This means you're never alone. God is everywhere or omnipresent. 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
1: How do you spell faith? F-A-I-T-H. Faith. Now, each one of those letters stands for something to help you understand what faith is. Forgetting all, I trust Him. Faith. Forgetting all, I trust Him. That means forgetting all the good works and instead putting your trust in Jesus. Let's say it one more time. Faith. Forgetting all, I trust Him.
2: How do you do? Growing up in Brooklyn, the man in this story learned to fight, not just for himself, but to protect his younger brother. His opponents were numerous and bigger than he, yet he continued to fight. And that's still true today, but the weapons of his warfare are totally different, made for pulling down strongholds, and all because his heart and mind and life were unshackled. Dramatizing true life stories that proclaim the good news, this is Unshackled, produced in Chicago by Pacific Garden Mission. Homeless people have many needs. In addition to a safe place to sleep, they need food, showers, and fresh clothing. Many have physical problems long neglected. Pacific Garden Mission meets all those needs and more, the most important one being a way to change their lives. Since 1877, the old lighthouse in Chicago has been a refuge, offering help and hope to those living on the streets. And today, hundreds of men, women, and children are welcomed outside the doors that never close, bringing them inside, where they hear the truth that sets them free. And that same message of love goes out to the world through this program. And now for broadcast around the earth, here's program number 2926 in the series Unshackled, the program that makes you face yourself and think.
3: No, no, they're going to hell. No, no, they're going to hell. They're all going to hell.
4: You're quieter than usual, Bill. Something bothering you?
3: I didn't know it showed, Keith.
4: Afraid so. Care to unload?
3: It's probably just the after effect that I tripped to Honduras last summer.
4: Well, you're keeping up with classes, though.
3: Yeah, but I'm weak. It's hard to admit, but it's true.
4: I didn't realize amoebic dysentery was so long-lasting.
3: Listen, I almost died. If that missionary hadn't paid for me to go to the hospital and get that medicine, I probably would have died.
4: Well, you lost a lot of weight, that's for sure. You were skin and bones when you returned.
3: I passed out in class one day, and no one even knew it.
4: Well, the amoeba probably still in your body.
3: Keith, I'm so full of darkness. Sometimes I just go off by myself and cry. We're supposed to be strong.
4: Well, we're only human.
3: Yeah, but sometimes I don't see how even God could love me.
2: Last week, we heard how the man in our story grew up with parents who drank and fought until they divorced when he was 10. His unstable mother abused and neglected him and his siblings before sending them to live with their father, who had remarried. They moved from Elmira, New York, to North Carolina, and then back again. There, he dropped out of school and joined the Air Force at age 17. In this conclusion of his testimony, we'll hear how Bill Comfort made peace with his past and found power for the present. This is the true story right now on Unshackled.
3: I had been saved less than 6 months when I went home on furlough to see my family, who had moved back to Asheville, North Carolina. First, I went to the junior high school, got my brother out of class, and we sat outside where I witnessed to him. Ron wasn't very receptive. Then I went home to see Dad.
5: How you doing, son?
3: Dad, I want to give you something.
5: What?
3: Well, remember when Ma sent us three kids up to Elmira by bus?
5: Oh, sure, I remember. I never saw such bedraggled kids in all my life. Your shoe was held together with rope.
3: Ma was having a hard time. Remember how I gave you some toothpicks? I scavenged them from every restaurant as we stopped. I just wanted to give you something. And it was all I had.
5: No, I don't remember that.
3: Well, now I want to give you something that will change your life completely. The gospel.
5: You explained all that in your letters, Billy.
3: Well, I still want to tell you that Jesus loves you, Dad. Nobody will ever love you the way Jesus does.
5: I won't argue with that.
3: You need to get saved. Give your life to him.
5: Now, why are you so all fired up about religion?
3: It isn't religion, Dad. It's knowing Jesus, having a relationship with him.
5: Whatever.
3: Jesus saved me. He pulled me right out of the fires of hell, Dad.
5: Oh, you were never a bad boy. What are you talking about?
3: You don't know the half of it. I used to cheat in school.
5: Well, every kid does that.
3: Every kid might be tempted, but with Christ in their heart, they can resist. Listen, my mind was polluted, Dad, and my heart was full of darkness. That darkness is gone now. I don't drink and I don't smoke, and you need to get saved.
5: I go to church sometimes, Billy. We took you, remember?
3: Going to church doesn't mean you're born again, Dad. You have to ask Jesus to save you and come into your heart and life. Then you receive the Holy Spirit, and he helps you to change your life. Look at mine. I took the test in the Air Force and got my high school diploma.
5: That was smart.
3: That was the Lord, Dad. I didn't have to cheat either. I prayed and God helped me score so high, they gave me a job as administrative assistant.
5: Well, good. No more KP for you, huh? But I still don't see why you can't drink with me.
3: I don't want to, Dad. The Bible says our body is the temple of the Holy Ghost, and we're supposed to glorify God with our body because he paid for us with his life.
5: Look, why don't you go talk to Roxy about all this?
3: I will as soon as she gets home from work. I already talked to Ronnie. I got him out of class at school.
5: What'd he say?
3: Well, he listened, but he's not too interested right now.
5: Take the hint, Billy. Not everybody can believe the way you do.
3: Dad, I just don't want my family to go to hell. Undeterred, I kept witnessing to my brother. And before I left to go back to the Air Force, he prayed with me and professed faith in Christ. So I gave him a New Testament to read. But my dad and stepmother resisted God's truth. After I had been back on duty for about a month, I heard from my brother.
6: Hey, Billy. I just wanted to tell you that I went to a revival all week. And last night, I knew I wasn't really saved, so I went forward and I gave my life to Christ.
3: Oh, praise God, Ronnie. I've been praying for you.
6: Yeah, now I know why you were so excited about the gospel. It's the greatest thing that's ever happened to me. I couldn't stop crying.
3: It's the power of God unto salvation.
6: Hey, how you doing?
3: Great. Listen, I actually witnessed to the CO last week.
6: Was it hard?
3: Oh, yeah. My heart was in my throat, but it was hot that day, and I started thinking about him going to hell. So I prayed first and went to his door, which was open. I was so nervous when he asked me to come in. I didn't even report.
6: What'd you say?
3: I told him I was a Christian now, and I asked if he was. He said he's been one for a long time.
6: Hey, you done good, Billy.
3: Well, now when I walk into the chow hall, it gets real quiet, though. I guess word got around.
6: Doesn't that bother you?
3: Nah. I pass out tracks in the chow line all the time.
6: Hey, don't you wish we'd known Jesus a long time ago?
3: It's okay, Ronnie. They say God's timing is perfect. The Air Force kept transferring me from one office to another. I think they got tired of my witnessing in each place. After the Korean War ended, I put in for and received an early out so I could go to Bible college. I spent a month at home, during which I prayed for an hour each day and witnessed to many people. Then I went to Greenville, South Carolina to begin classes using the GI Bill. New students gave their testimony, and that's how I met Keith.
7: Powerful testimony you have, Bill.
3: Well, I was about to say the same thing about yours, Keith. Buck sergeant in the Air Force, all-state football in Minnesota. Shows what the Lord can do in a life committed to him.
7: Well, it's interesting that we both made a god out of sports. But once we met the living God, we got our priorities right.
3: Oh, I'll say. I hand out tracts and talk to everybody I can about the Lord because I don't want anybody going to hell.
4: They say if you read chapter 16 in the Gospel of Luke every day, you get a passion for souls, and witnessing is more fruitful.
3: Which part of Luke 16?
4: About Lazarus going to heaven and the rich man going to hell.
3: Oh, yeah, yeah. And there's no way to go from one to the other.
4: Nope. We have to choose in this life.
3: The night I got saved, God gave me such a vision of the flames of hell. I kept reaching for someone to pull me out. I saw myself at the foot of the cross with Jesus dying for me. He looked so big, and I was so little.
4: That's how it should be. He must increase, but I must decrease. Hey, Bill, you want to get together and pray every day?
3: Oh, yeah. And witness at the hospital, the rescue mission in jail.
4: Well, those flames set you on fire, all right, for the Lord.
3: We became soul brothers, going to the lake every day to pray together. And I read Luke chapter 16 daily, too. Before we hit the streets to witness to servicemen, we prayed for each other and saw many men profess faith in Christ. During the summer, I returned to Elmira, where my family had moved again. There, I witnessed on the streets with Ronnie.
8: So, what'd you think about our visit with Mom?
3: Well, she looks older than I remember.
8: Yeah, maybe it aged her. I mean, being in the state hospital so long.
3: Well, Dad said he had her committed several times when they were married. At least she listened when we talked to her about Jesus.
8: But how can she think she's already saved? The way she lived, I still remember how she drank and left us alone for days. I don't know what we would have done without you, Billy.
3: She had a hard life, Ronnie. Her dad didn't want her, so he put her in a convent when she was a baby.
8: That's a vicious cycle, isn't it? She was mistreated, so she mistreated her own kids.
3: Yeah, only Jesus breaks the cycle.
8: Eleanor still has the scars from the welts on her back when Mom used to beat her with a broom. And look how long it's been. It's been 10 years.
3: The welts on her soul are worse, but God can heal them.
8: Yeah, Connie's the fortunate one. She had a pretty good life since Uncle Harry adopted her.
3: I sure missed her when we left her behind the first time.
8: You think Mom could see the sin she committed? You'd think she'd repent.
3: Maybe next time she'll have ears to hear. Well, ready to hand out tracts and sing? Here come some people. For 3 weeks, Ronnie and I preached and sang at the local rescue mission, which took an offering that enabled Ron to attend the Christian high school where I went to college. Dad was unhappy about that, but we left anyway and roomed together his first year there. Each summer, when I went home to Elmira, I would see Shirley, a girl I had met in the church youth group. The group had a radio program, and she read poetry.
9: I hear you've been witnessing on the streets, Bill.
3: The Lord's been preparing a great supper, and we're supposed to go into the highways and hedges to compel them to come.
9: You sound like a preacher.
3: Well, I have a passion for winning souls to the Lord, Shirley.
9: So do I, but my passion is in the foreign mission field.
3: Where, like Africa?
9: Wherever the Lord leads. I'm going to Bible college in Canada this fall.
3: I wanted to tell you that I like the way you read poetry on the radio. I knew I wanted to marry her someday, so I kept her image locked in my soul, even though we didn't date. We were both too busy. I went back to college and she went to Canada. But each summer when I went home, I saw her at church.
9: Are you still street preaching, Bill?
3: Well, when I can. Last summer, I was a Bible salesman in North Carolina. This summer, I went to Honduras on a missionary trip.
9: Really?
3: Oh, yeah. The trip was great. But I got amoebic dysentery and, well, I almost died. I was deathly sick.
9: Oh, yeah, I can see that you lost weight.
3: Well, I managed to hitchhike here to Elmira after I got some treatment at the hospital.
9: Are you going back to college?
3: Yeah, I'm half finished, starting my junior year. I found that my spirit was so oppressed during the year, but I didn't know why or how to get free. I still led people to Christ, but I'd go to my room and weep, convinced that I wasn't doing enough for God. If someone said, read 5 chapters of the Bible, I'd read 10. If they said, memorize a verse, I'd memorize the whole chapter. If they said, memorize a chapter, I'd memorize the whole book. Every day I wept and prayed and cried, oh God, you know how hard I'm trying.
2: 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And please include your address.
3: My friend Keith told me about a Christian service center in San Antonio where I could work that summer. So I hitchhiked home to Elmira to see my family. And then I went to San Antonio. While there, I met a woman who told me about a man I should meet. So I went to meet the man. And he gave me some material to read that helped me so much. I took copies back to campus in the fall and passed them out to students, which got me in trouble.
4: They called you in the office. Why?
3: Well, I didn't consult with them before I started handing out the material to other students.
4: But you said that it helped you.
3: Well, it did. I was trying so hard in my own strength to please God, to earn the Lord's blessing by doing more and more and more. That material helped me see that I've entered into God's work, and He does the leading and prompting in the heart. He is pleased when I spend time in worship of Him, in fellowship, and seeking His mind in all things.
4: Well, that's true, but faith without works is dead, Bill.
3: I know, but works come out of our relationship with Christ.
4: So the real problem with the college is that you didn't consult with them.
3: That, and they showed me how some of this man's ideas are doctrinally in error. I was wrong, so I don't blame them. They can't let false doctrines creep into the school.
4: Are you being disciplined?
3: Well, they're removing me from being in Who's Who.
4: After all your accomplishments?
3: This is serious, Keith. I could be asked to leave.
4: Well, that is serious.
3: I want to graduate, so I'm just going to keep a low profile and do my assignments. Because I humbled myself and accepted their chastisement without complaint, the college asked me to take over leadership of one of the evangelistic groups on campus. When I graduated without any demerits, they ordained me. And I went back to San Antonio to work with the Christian Service Center there. A year later, Keith and I were part of a team that traveled to Norfolk, the home of the 6th Fleet, and there we walked the streets witnessing. Folks, the Bible says, "And as it is appointed unto men once to die, but after this the judgment." You never know when God will say, "Enough! That's all the time you have!" And then you face God's judgment for every evil thing you thought or said or did. But listen, there is a remedy. For God so loved the world that He gave His only begotten Son, that whosoever believeth in Him should not perish, but have everlasting life. For God sent not His Son into the world to condemn the world, but that the world through Him might be saved. Would any of you like to pray for salvation right now? Don't be afraid of what people think. Jesus died publicly for your sins on the cross. You can pray right here to ask for His forgiveness. Yes, you in the blue t-shirt, come on up here.
4: Praise God, young man. We'll pray with you. Bill, this town needs a Christian service center. I mean, talk about the field being white to harvest.
3: I agree. Right here in the midst of all these bars and gambling joints.
4: All these men are hungry for Christ, and He's reaching them during the services.
3: But they need discipling and Bible training.
4: Well, let's move here and start a service center.
3: So I moved to Norfolk in October 1958, taking with me my love for Shirley. I hadn't seen her since I graduated, and she graduated and took a teaching job in Massachusetts. So I got her address from her pastor, and we exchanged letters. When she invited me to visit, I purposed in my heart not to kiss her or even hold her hand. We kept writing letters. Then I visited her again.
9: I'm so glad you came back to see me, Bill.
3: I've never dated anyone else, Shirley. I've never met anyone but you who interested me.
9: Oh, thank you. I don't know what to say.
3: Well, from the moment I saw you, I knew God meant you for me. You're always on my mind. I want you to know that I love you. I've loved you for a long time.
9: I love you too, Bill. I thought it was only the love of Christ, but after your last visit up here, I knew I loved you in a special way, because you didn't try to kiss me or even hold my hand.
3: I wanted our relationship to glorify the Lord.
9: I admire you for that.
3: I want to give you time to think about your feelings for me. We'll pray and see what the Lord wants for us. She came to Norfolk for Christmas, 1959, and I gave her an engagement ring on Christmas Eve. We married 6 weeks later. By 1975, God had given us two sons, Paul and Derek, and I was pastor of a large church. My brother had graduated from the same Bible college I did. He married and was traveling the world as an evangelist with his family.
6: We're back home, Bill.
3: Where all have you been, Ron?
6: 31 countries, and hey, the Lord absorbed all the expenses.
3: Well, how are your eyes doing?
6: Not too well. I'm getting a corneal transplant this year.
3: Well, I've been praying for you.
6: I pray for you too, Bill. Hey, how's the new church?
3: Oh, great. We're buying a building because we started a Bible Institute with 15 other churches.
6: Great. How many students so far?
3: Well, several hundred. We can't issue degrees until we find somebody with a PhD, but we have good teachers.
6: Hey, I'm glad to hear that the Lord's rewarding your efforts.
3: God always provides. My family lives on $300 a week, so we can pay the teachers, but the work of the Lord is prospering. In time, our school grew to 1,200 students. I decided to get a doctoral degree so our school could be accredited, and many people sacrificed to help us with that goal. I had the privilege of taking my wife and sons to Oxford, England to study. We returned in 1985 to some bad news. My wife had breast cancer. Simultaneously, my stepmother, Roxy, was battling cancer.
9: I won't go through what Roxy's going through. Chemo and radiation.
3: I don't want you to die, Shirley.
9: I've learned of a place that helps people fight cancer through nutrition.
3: Yeah, but is it credible?
9: Well, it's worth a try, but I'll have to stay there for an evaluation and training.
3: Well, for how long?
9: Well, for 2 weeks while I learn their system. One of the women at church offered to go with me.
3: Well, I'm glad she can go because I can't leave the work here for that long.
9: Oh, do we have money for this, Bill?
3: Listen, we'll take some from our retirement savings, honey. Don't worry about finances. God always provides.
9: This won't be easy. Most people think I should get chemotherapy or surgery, but I don't feel led to do that. I believe the Lord has chosen this way to heal me or not. My life is in His hands.
3: The pressure was so intense from friends that I kept Shirley home when we had meetings with church leaders and their wives. We ate the foods they suggested, and Shirley's lumps disappeared. During that time, my dad took care of Roxy, waiting on her day and night. This is Bill.
6: She's gone, Billy.
3: Oh, Dad, I'm sorry.
6: What'll I do without her? I loved that woman.
3: I know you did. And I did, too. She was good to us kids.
6: Oh, she was a strong woman. What'll I do without her?
3: You took good care of her when she got sick.
6: I didn't want her to die.
3: At least she's out of pain now, Dad.
6: Yeah, but I'm alone, and I miss her. I miss her so much.
3: She enriched your life all these years, Dad. You got good memories.
6: I don't know what I'm going to do without her.
3: Let Jesus be your comforter, Dad. He loves you so very much. That was a very difficult year for us, as we were tested in many areas. I was taking a course in statistics while writing my dissertation. Then my car slid on ice one night and hit a concrete wall. I wasn't hurt, but the car needed repairs. Then came a new crisis.
9: We can't pay the note on the building?
3: No. I tried to help that man with his finances, and now we don't have the money.
9: Oh, what'll we do? That's such a good location for the church and the school.
3: Well, I called a friend in New York, and he's willing to back us on a note if I drive up there. So I had an attorney draw up the paperwork.
9: Oh, I hate to see you drive so far in winter.
3: Paul said he'd go with me to help drive. The Lord will protect us.
9: Our sons are so helpful, but Paul will have to miss classes if he goes with you. How soon are you leaving?
3: Right away. We need to get this done. We ran into a blizzard on the New Jersey Turnpike, but I followed a tractor trailer, and we arrived at 5 in the morning. That Christian brother made us coffee and signed the papers. So we bought the building. The following year, my brother called.
6: Bill, you'll never believe what happened tonight.
3: What?
6: I'm holding evangelistic meetings in Mechanicsburg, Pennsylvania right now, and Dad came to the meeting tonight.
3: He did?
6: Yes. He drove down here just to hear me preach.
3: Oh, praise the Lord.
6: Not only that, but afterward, the pastor knelt beside him and led Dad to Christ.
3: Oh, Ronnie, that's the best news I have heard in a long time. Hallelujah.
6: 74 years old. I mean, you could see the change in him right away.
3: Do you think Roxy's death was a factor?
6: No doubt. Nothing like facing death to make you think about eternity.
3: We gotta keep praying for Ma. She's checked herself in to the state hospital.
6: Yeah, Lord have mercy.
3: Look, Ron, she seems at peace. I think she likes the security of being in an institution.

thine heart that God hath raised him from the dead, thou shalt be saved. For with the heart man believeth unto righteousness, and with the mouth confession is made unto salvation. And you can do that right now, wherever you are listening, friend. God looks on the heart and knows your longing to be free. And Jesus came to set you free. 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

The time had come to pay sin's debt, and death was the only way. A hammer and a soldier swing.

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2: Listen to me very carefully. The most important thing in your life should be doing God's will. Now remember something, there is no failure in the will of God, and there is no success out of the will of God. You see, the will of God is five things: going to church, reading your Bible, praying, soul winning, and tithing. That's God's will. That's in the Bible. God says that is His will for our life. It's five things. Here, can you say them with me? Going to church, reading your Bible, praying, soul winning, and tithing. That's God's will for your life. Now, if a Christian is not doing these things, then they're not in God's will. And remember, there is no failure in the will of God. And there is no success out of the will of God.

0: 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The Anchor is Jesus Ministries is a ministry of the Berean Bible Baptist Church, Echoland. 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
1: Did you know that the devil is out to destroy your life? John 10:10 says, "The thief cometh not but for to steal and to kill and to destroy." Jesus said, "I am come that they might have life and that they might have it more abundantly," but the devil has come to steal. He wants to steal your joy. He wants to kill you, but that doesn't make him satisfied. He's not satisfied until you are destroyed and all of your usefulness is taken away. How does he do that? Well, first, he tries to blind your mind so that you can't see that trusting Jesus Christ and him alone is the only way to heaven. Then, when you get saved, and he figures out he can't keep you from getting saved, he tries to get you to do what you want to do instead of what God wants you to do. You see, the devil doesn't care what you do, as long as you don't do what God wants you to do. The devil doesn't care where you go, as long as you don't go where God wants you to go. And the devil doesn't care what you say, as long as you don't say what God wants you to say. You see, the devil says, just do what comes naturally. Do what feels good. Just do whatever you want to do. You see, every time the Bible speaks of someone doing their own thing or going their own way, it's always bad. You see, Isaiah 53:6 says, "All we like sheep have gone astray. We have turned every one to his own way." And there's many Bible verses, but basically, whenever we go our own way, we go astray. How does the devil destroy your life? He tries to get you to do your own thing, to do what you want to do. He tempts you to be selfish.

0: 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The Anchor is Jesus Ministries is a ministry of the Berean Bible Baptist Church, Echoland. In Davao City, your access to the truth is Anchor Radio, proclaiming Jesus saves. Jesus
1: saves. God has a plan for your life. Romans 12, 1 and 2 says, I beseech you therefore, brethren, by the mercies of God, that ye present your bodies a living sacrifice, holy, acceptable unto God, which is your reasonable service. And be not conformed to this world, but be ye transformed by the renewing of your mind, that ye may prove what is that good and acceptable and perfect will of God. God has a will or a wish for your life. God created you to do something that only you can do. The Bible says in Jeremiah 1:5, before I formed thee in the belly, I knew thee. And before thou camest forth out of the womb, I sanctified thee, and I ordained thee a prophet unto the nations. Now, before you were ever born, God had a plan for your life. You see, you're special to God. You're very special. What are you going to do with the life that God has given you? You were created for the Lord. There's something that only you can do. God created you with a plan in mind. You're very special to God. God has a plan for your life.

0: 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The Anchor is Jesus Ministries is a ministry of the Berean Bible Baptist Church, Echoland. 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
1: Now the Bible says in Romans 1:16, "For I am not ashamed of the gospel of Christ, for it," that's the gospel, "is the power of God unto salvation." Now, I want to find out what the gospel is, because whatever the gospel is, that's what gets folks saved. Now, the Bible plainly says in 1 Corinthians 15 that the gospel is three things. It's the death, the burial, and the resurrection. That means if somebody believes that Jesus died for their sins, was buried, and 3 days later rose again from the dead, that's what gets them saved. So the gospel's three things. Are you ready? Can you say it with me? It's the death, the burial, and the resurrection. That's the gospel. It's three things: the death, the burial, and the resurrection.

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1: All right, I want to show you the gospel hand. Now, what I want you to do is take your finger and point to your thumb on the other hand. All right, are you doing it? Here we go, and then I want you to repeat after me as we point to each finger on your hand. It goes like this. God loves you. We're all sinners. Jesus died for us. We can go to heaven if we put our trust in Him. And then go backwards. If we put our trust in Him, we can go to heaven because Jesus died for us, because we're all sinners, and God loves you. Now, let's do it one more time. God loves you. We're all sinners. Jesus died for us. You can go to heaven if you put your trust in Him. If you put your trust in Him, you can go to heaven because Jesus died for us, because we're all sinners, and God loves you.

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0: How do you spell faith? F-A-I-T-H. Faith. Now, each one of those letters stands for something to help you understand what faith is. Forgetting all, I trust Him. Faith. Forgetting all, I trust Him. That means forgetting all the good works and instead putting your trust in Jesus. Let's say it one more time. Faith. Forgetting all, I trust Him.
1: Chapter 7. Then said the high priest, Are these things so? And he said, Men, brethren, and fathers, hearken. The God of glory appeared unto our father Abraham when he was in Mesopotamia, before he dwelt in Charran, and said unto him, Get thee out of thy country and from thy kindred, and come into the land which I shall show thee. Then came he out of the land of the Chaldeans, and dwelt in Charran. And from thence, when his father was dead, he removed him into this land wherein ye now dwell. And he gave him none inheritance in it, no, not so much as to set his foot on, yet he promised that he would give it to him for a possession, and to his seed after him, when as yet he had no child. And God spake on this wise, that his seed should sojourn in a strange land, and that they should bring them into bondage, and entreat them evil 400 years. And the nation to whom they shall be in bondage will I judge, said God. And after that shall they come forth and serve me in this place. And he gave him the covenant of circumcision. And so Abraham begat Isaac, and circumcised him the 8th day. And Isaac begat Jacob, and Jacob begat the 12 patriarchs. And the patriarchs, moved with envy, sold Joseph into Egypt. But God was with him, and delivered him out of all his afflictions, and gave him favor and wisdom in the sight of Pharaoh, king of Egypt. And he made him governor over Egypt and all his house. Now there came a dearth over all the land of Egypt and Canaan, and great afflictions, and our fathers found no sustenance. But when Jacob heard that there was corn in Egypt, he sent out our fathers first. And at the second time Joseph was made known to his brethren, and Joseph's kindred was made known unto Pharaoh. Then sent Joseph, and called his father Jacob to him, and all his kindred, 75 souls. So Jacob went down into Egypt, and died he and our fathers, and were carried over into Sychem, and laid in the sepulchre that Abraham bought for a sum of money of the sons of Emor, the father of Sychem. But when the time of the promise drew nigh, which God had sworn to Abraham, the people grew and multiplied in Egypt, till another king arose, which knew not Joseph. The same dealt subtly with our kindred, and evil entreated our fathers, so that they cast out their young children, to the end they might not live. In which time Moses was born, and was exceeding fair, and nourished up in his father's house 3 months. And when he was cast out, Pharaoh's daughter took him up, and nourished him for her own son. And Moses was learned in all the wisdom of the Egyptians, and was mighty in words and in deeds. And when he was full 40 years old, it came into his heart to visit his brethren, the children of Israel. And seeing one of them suffer wrong, he defended him, and avenged him that was oppressed, and smote the Egyptian. For he supposed his brethren would have understood how that God by his hand would deliver them. But they understood not. And the next day he showed himself unto them as they strove, and would have set them at one again, saying, Sirs, ye are brethren, why do ye wrong one to another? But he that did his neighbor wrong thrust him away, saying, Who made thee a ruler and a judge over us? Wilt thou kill me as thou didst the Egyptian yesterday? Then fled Moses at this saying, and was a stranger in the land of Madian, where he begat 2 sons. And when 40 years were expired, there appeared to him in the wilderness of Mount Sinai an angel of the Lord, in a flame of fire in a bush. When Moses saw it, he wondered at the sight. And as he drew near to behold it, the voice of the Lord came unto him, saying, I am the God of thy fathers, the God of Abraham, and the God of Isaac, and the God of Jacob. Then Moses trembled, and durst not behold. Then said the Lord to him, Put off thy shoes from thy feet, for the place where thou standest is holy ground. I have seen the affliction of my people which is in Egypt, and I have heard their groaning, and am come down to deliver them. and now come, I will send thee into Egypt. This Moses, whom they refused, saying, Who made thee a ruler and a judge? The same did God send to be a ruler and a deliverer by the hand of the angel which appeared to him in the bush. He brought them out after that he had showed wonders and signs in the land of Egypt, and in the Red Sea, and in the wilderness 40 years. This is that Moses which said unto the children of Israel, A prophet shall the Lord your God raise up unto you of your brethren, like unto me, him shall ye hear. This is he that was in the church in the wilderness, with the angel which spake to him in the Mount Sinai, and with our fathers, who received the lively oracles to give unto us, to whom our fathers would not obey, but thrust him from them, and in their hearts turned back again into Egypt, saying unto Aaron, Make us gods to go before us. For as for this Moses, which brought us out of the land of Egypt, we wot not what is become of him. And they made a calf in those days, and offered sacrifice unto the idol, and rejoiced in the works of their own hands. Then God turned and gave them up to worship the host of heaven, as it is written in the book of the prophets, O ye house of Israel, have ye offered to me slain beasts and sacrifices by the space of 40 years in the wilderness? Yea, ye took up the tabernacle of Moloch, and the star of your God, Remphan, figures which ye made to worship them. And I will carry you away beyond Babylon. Our fathers had the tabernacle of witness in the wilderness, as he had appointed, speaking unto Moses, that he should make it according to the fashion that he had seen, which also our fathers that came after brought in with Jesus into the possession of the Gentiles, whom God drave out before the face of our fathers unto the days of David, who found favor before God, and desired to find a tabernacle for the God of Jacob. But Solomon built him an house. Howbeit, the Most High dwelleth not in temples made with hands, as saith the prophet, Heaven is my throne, and earth is my footstool. What house will ye build me, saith the Lord, or what is the place of my rest? Hath not my hand made all these things? Ye stiff-necked and uncircumcised in heart and ears, ye do always resist the Holy Ghost. As your fathers did, so do ye. Which of the prophets have not your fathers persecuted? And they have slain them which showed before of the coming of the Just One, of whom ye have been now the betrayers and murderers, who have received the law by the disposition of angels, and have not kept it. When they heard these things, they were cut to the heart, and they gnashed on him with their teeth. But he, being full of the Holy Ghost, looked up steadfastly into heaven, and saw the glory of God, and Jesus standing on the right hand of God, and said, Behold, I see the heavens opened, and the Son of Man standing on the right hand of God. Then they cried out with a loud voice, and stopped their ears, and ran upon him with one accord, and cast him out of the city, and stoned him. And the witnesses laid down their clothes at a young man's feet, whose name was Saul. And they stoned Stephen, calling upon God, and saying, Lord Jesus, receive my spirit. And he kneeled down and cried with a loud voice, Lord, lay not this sin to their charge. And when he had said this, he fell asleep.

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All scripture portions are from the King James Version of the Bible. And now, today's proverb. Today's Light for Your Pathway comes from Proverbs chapter 23. When thou sit

knowledge. Withhold not correction from the child, for if thou beatest him with the rod, he shall not die. Thou shalt beat him with the rod, and shall deliver his soul from hell. My son, if thine heart be wise, my heart shall rejoice, even mine. Yea, my reins shall rejoice when thy lips shall speak right things. Let not thine heart envy sinners, but be thou in the fear of the Lord all the day long. For surely there is an end, and thine expectation shall not be cut off. Hear thou, my son, and be wise, and guide thine heart in the way. Be not among winebibbers, among riotous eaters of flesh. For the drunkard and the glutton shall come to poverty, and drowsiness shall clothe a man with rags. Hearken unto thy father that begat thee, and despise not thy mother when she is old. Buy the truth, and sell it not, also wisdom and instruction and understanding. The father of the righteous shall greatly rejoice, and he that begetteth a wise child shall have joy of him. Thy father and thy mother shall be glad, and she that bare thee shall rejoice. My son, give me thine heart, and let thine eyes observe my ways. For a whore is a deep ditch, and a strange woman is a narrow pit. She also lieth in wait as for a prey, and increaseth the transgressors among men. Who hath woe? Who hath sorrow? Who hath contentions? Who hath babbling? Who hath wounds without cause? Who hath redness of eyes? They that tarry long at the wine, they that go to seek mixed wine. Look not thou upon the wine when it is red, when it giveth his color in the cup, when it moveth itself aright. At last it biteth like a serpent, and stingeth like an adder. Thine eyes shall behold strange women, and thine heart shall utter perverse things. Yea, thou shalt be as he that lieth down in the midst of the sea, or as he that lieth on the top of a mast. They have stricken me, shalt thou say, and I was not sick. They have beaten me, and I felt it not. When shall I awake? I will seek it yet again. We trust that the power of God's Word on today's edition of Light for Your Pathway was a blessing. Tune in again to Light for Your Pathway.

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1: Did you know God is everywhere? 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Now, this is wonderful because you can pray anytime. 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This means you're never alone. God is everywhere or omnipresent. 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

0: 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The Anchor is Jesus Ministries is a ministry of the Berean Bible Baptist Church, Echoland. 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
1: God hates booze. Proverbs 20 verse 1 says, "Wine is a mocker. Strong drink is raging, and whosoever is deceived thereby is not wise." God hates booze. Proverbs 23:29 says, "Who hath woe? Who hath sorrow? Who hath contentions? Who hath babbling? Who hath wounds without cause? Who hath redness of eyes? They that tarry long at the wine, they that go to seek mixed wine, look not thou upon the wine when it is red, when it giveth his color in the cup, when it moveth itself aright. At the last it biteth like a serpent and stingeth like an adder. Thine eyes shall behold strange women, and thine heart shall utter perverse things." Liquor, alcohol, beer, wine, whiskey, wine coolers, these are all booze. Booze is bad. Booze is evil. Booze wrecks lives and destroys families. Did you know God hates booze? God says only fools drink booze. God says we aren't even to look at it. When Jesus turned the water into wine, he didn't make liquor or booze. He made grape juice that didn't have any alcohol in it. God hates liquor. God hates booze. Fools drink booze.
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3: Hello, my dear friend. Thank you for joining me again here on the broadcast. My Bible is open to Matthew and chapter 20. Matthew and chapter 20. If you were with us yesterday, you know that we began to look at this parable about the householder who went out early in the day, later on in the day, multiple times, even at the very 11th hour, calling workers into his vineyard to serve him, and then is going to reward them. Great passage of Scripture. Do you know that Charles Spurgeon, great prince of preachers, is a hero to many of us who declare the Word of God? He preached a message on this passage. You know what his title was? His title was From 25 to 35. From 25 to 35, where in the world did he get that title from? Well, I'll tell you in just a moment. As you're getting your Bible open, I would like very much for you to jot down one of the methods of contacting us. As a matter of fact, this next month here in February, I'm going to be encouraging you to just let us know that you're there listening. We're going to give you a free gift, but as we're getting ready for that, we have been saying all along, every time we come to the broadcast, that we have a free sample packet of gospel tracts we'd like to give to you. We send out tracts all over the world free of charge here at Bible Tracts Incorporated. We are certainly going to send you a free sample packet. And as you see those and see the value of them, see the clear message in them, and see the Bible-based tracts that they are, you're going to say, hey, I can use these things in telling the gospel and giving the gospel out. And my friend, why don't you contact us? 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That works wonderfully, but that's all he will give. 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Our telephone number here in Central Illinois is area code 309-828-6888. One more time, that telephone number is area code 309-828-6888. Let's come back here to Matthew and chapter 20. Let me reread part of the parable here. Beginning at verse 1, Matthew 20, verse 1. For the kingdom of heaven is like unto a man that is an householder, which went out early in the morning to hire laborers into his vineyard. And when he had agreed with the laborers for a penny a day, and by the way, that was the typical day's wage in that time period, when he agreed for a penny a day, he sent them into his vineyard. And he went out about the third hour and saw others standing idle in the marketplace. He said unto them, Go ye also into the vineyard, and whatsoever is right I will give you. And they went their way. And again he went out about the sixth and ninth hour and did likewise. And about the 11th hour he went out and found others standing idle, and saith unto them, Why stand ye here all the day idle? They say unto him, Because no man hath hired us. He saith unto them, Go ye also into the vineyard, and whatsoever is right, that shall ye receive. The next part of the parable here goes, and the laborers that were hired are brought in and are then given some compensation. We'll get to that here before we get done in our look at this parable. Spurgeon, though, preached on this, and he called the sermon title From 25 to 35. You say, Brother Mark, where in the world did Spurgeon find that in here? Well, he preached, if you know much about Spurgeon's life, he believed in training others for the gospel ministry. And he would emphasize that when he preached. He would drive men to say, Is God calling you to work? And he used this passage to say, notice that God calls some early on in their life, but then he made the application that God calls some between 25 and 35 years of age, using in this passage here the fact that the good man of the house goes out and calls people to service at different times during the day, and how productive those workers were who were called between 25 and 35. He preached and used this passage to say to people, Is God calling you into the full-time gospel ministry? My friend, God is still in the business of calling people. I believe that God has a unique, life-transforming call to people who he wants to be full-time presenters of the gospel, preachers of the Bible, whether it's a pastor, missionary, whatever the case may be. God does call some to unique vocational ministry. God has called all of us to serve him. Now, I come back here, and yesterday, if you were listening, and by the way, you can go to our website and re-listen to any of the broadcasts from this week. But yesterday I began looking at this, and I broke this parable up into two basic ideas. Number one, the calling mercy of God. God calls people to serve him. And then I'm going to talk about the compensating mercy of God, how God rewards those that serve him. We began looking at the calling mercy of God. Yesterday, I said that this is given in light of the fact that Jesus has had an interview with a rich young ruler, and Jesus called him to salvation and service in one fell swoop. In one general call, he calls him to walk with him, to serve him, to believe in him, and to serve him. I believe the call to salvation is inclusive of the call to serve him. And we said yesterday that I think that that's the whole thing behind James chapter 2. Show me you have faith without your works. I will show you that I have faith by my works. Yesterday we talked about this industrious householder. He's a going God. By the way, the householder is a picture of our Heavenly Father. He is a going God. He is a good God. He's a giving God. And that's where we ended yesterday, the industrious householder. But let's use another word that begins with the letter I to further dealing with this calling mercy of God. Notice that we not only have an industrious householder, we have the idleness of men. Look at verse 3. And he went out about the third hour and saw others standing idle in the marketplace. Look at verse 5. Again, he went out about the sixth hour and did likewise. And about the 11th hour, he went out and found others standing idle, and saith unto them, Why stand ye here all the day idle? My friend, these people that the householder in this parable goes out, they're doing nothing. What a picture of those who are without Jesus Christ as Savior. Do they have a life? Yes, they have a physical life. The Bible says they are spiritually dead. But here is another descriptive method for us to have a good, clear mental idea. What does God think of people who do not know Jesus Christ as Savior? Their life, as busy as they may be about things and stuff, as far as it relates to eternal matters, they are idle. You remember, if we were to turn over, we will not, but turn over to 1 Corinthians chapter 3, where the works, people's works are going to be tried. Some are gold, silver, and precious stone. Some are wood, hay, and stubble. But a fire comes, and our works are going to be tested. Those wood, hay, and stubble works that we do are burned up, and they're worthless. They're worthless. As far as eternity is concerned, but those works that were done that are before God valued as gold and silver and precious stone, they last for eternity. My friend, you and I have been called to serve. Are you serving? My friend, if you do not know Jesus Christ as Savior, you may be very religious, wonderful, but spiritually you're idle. You're doing nothing of eternal significance. But you say, Brother Mark, I'm helping my neighbor and I'm teaching Sunday school in my church. Oh, that's great, yes, but if you don't know Jesus Christ as your Savior, you are spiritually idle, and all the things you do to help your neighbor, teach Sunday school, and so on, is going to suffer loss because it has no eternal significance because you do not know Jesus Christ as your Savior. Oh, my friend, you're idle. That's the picture of your life. You're doing nothing that can bring to you any eternal rewards. To begin to earn and gain eternal rewards, I said yesterday, I repeat again, we cannot. It's impossible for us to be saved by our works, but our works do gain for us a reward. But the first thing that must happen is that you must receive Jesus as your Savior. You are a sinner. You're spiritually dead. You have missed the mark. You have broken down God's standards of righteousness. You have not kept the Ten Commandments. You are a guilty, condemned sinner. You're hopeless, except for one thing. God loves you. For God so loved the world that he gave his only begotten Son, that whosoever believeth in him. My friend, you must put your trust in Jesus Christ. Take your weight of getting into heaven off of you and put it squarely, firmly, fully unto Christ. And believe him. Receive him into your heart. My friend, you have been serving self. And you've been serving the taskmaster of sin. It's about time you ran away from him. Run to Christ, the good man of the house, the loving Savior, and say, I don't want to serve sin anymore. I don't want to live for self anymore. I don't want to live just to look nice on the outside. I want there to be a change in my life. I want my sins cleansed and washed away through the blood of Calvary's cross. I want Christ to give me everlasting life. If you've never done it right now, turn Mark Smith off, run and get in your face before God and say, oh God, be merciful to me, a sinner. Be merciful because Jesus Christ died for me. Well, we've talked here about the industrious householder. We've talked about the idleness of men. We come now to the inquiring householder. Look at verses 6 and 7. About the 11th hour, he went out and found others standing idle. He says unto them, he's going to give them an inquiry. He's going to ask them questions. Why stand ye here all the day idle? Notice verse 7. They say, because no man hath hired us. Two things. Number one, the accountability of men, all men. My friend, if you do not receive Jesus Christ as Savior, you're still going to give an account before God. The Bible says very bluntly, behold, it's appointed unto men once to die, and after death, the judgment. All men will stand before God. I'm going to stand before God, but my entrance into heaven has already been dealt with. My works will be evaluated. My works will be judged at the judgment seat, the Bema seat of Christ. But the judgment seat of Christ will not determine my entrance into heaven. Jesus Christ has already determined that when by faith I received him as Savior. But my friend, you, if you know Christ or not, we're going to stand, give an account. We all are accountable to God. You may not think that there is a God. Doesn't matter. You're going to stand before him. You may not think that God will hold you accountable for the sins you've done. Doesn't matter. He will. The Bible says the books shall be opened and all that matters, all the manner of life we've done will be judged. Go read the book of the Revelation chapter 20. That tells you there itself, my friend, the accountability of men. But not only that, look here at the answer of the men. He said, why are you idle? He said, nobody called me. My friend, if you are listening to the sound of my voice, I, on behalf of Christ, are calling you. I'm calling you to say you need Jesus as your Savior. I'm calling you to faith in Him. I'm calling you to serve Him. I'm calling you to believe on Christ. I'm calling you to repent of sin, turn from your sin, and serve the true and living God. Christ Jesus loves you and died in your place. I'm calling you to receive Christ as your Lord and as your Savior. Only then and only then can your life have eternal significance.

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